Vintage Polka on the airwaves. And in this episode of Polka Time, the summer fun continues with songs about road trips, hiking, and stargazing. We'll start the show with a special request from a listener in Northwest Wisconsin. Now, I didn't have a vinyl copy of this song, so I'm going to break a rule for the second time in Polka Time history and play a digital version of this lovely song by a band I've never heard of before. For Jeff, this is Nod Landstrich and his Polka Waltz Orchestra with the Minnesota Waltz.

Oh man, that's such a good song. That's the Kewanee Polka with the Bill Full Orchestra. Could you imagine being in that room when that was being recorded? That was recorded on September 22nd, 1980 in Lax Hall in Johnsonville, Wisconsin. Johnsonville, Wisconsin, my goodness. What electricity for a band that's not plugged in. That's electric. Bill Full Orchestra, Kewanee Polka. We're taking a little road trip around Wisconsin. Before that, Don Frodel and his orchestra kept us on the road with Rain Over Michikot. And before that, the Minnesota Waltz, Nod Landstrich and his Polka Waltz Orchestra. Polka Waltz, that's one word. What a great name for a polka band. A Polka Waltz Orchestra. Fantastic. All right, speaking of really good bands, I've got two excellent songs coming up. The Deutschmeisters, Polka Time favorite band, Deutschmeisters. They do our theme song here, Redhead Polka, at the top of the hour. The Deutschmeisters, this is going to be the Chicago Waltz. Next, we'll take that road trip down south to the past the Illinois border. And then we'll pop back up north for a song I really want you to pay attention to. I think I've been calling his name Don Schlies, but then Dick Rogers in his song last week, I think, pronounced it Don Schlies. Tricky. Don Schlies Orchestra. This is the Northwoods Ländler that will be after the Chicago Waltz. I want you to pay attention to the song. There's a certain point about halfway through the song, maybe about a minute in, where the brass section really like knocks it out of the park. Knocks it out of the park. If the hair doesn't stand up on your arm, check your pulse, because it is a knockout. And you could just imagine these trumpets like standing up and just blowing their horn so loud to really get that punchy part. Northwoods Ländler, it's about halfway through the song, about a minute in. But first, just listen to that part. Oh, it's so good. We've played it on this show before. I'm going to stop talking. We've played it on the show before. I'd play it every week. I'd play it every week if I could. It's so good. But first, Deutschmeisters, Chicago Waltz. Let's keep the road trip going.

man, Don Schley's orchestra. That is such an exciting song. Northwood's Ländler, before that, Deutschmeister's Chicago Waltz. All right, when we come back, we're going to go for a hike with Roman Rezek after this quick break.

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1: getting outdoors,
0: exploring all the good things that Wisconsin has to offer with some hiking-inspired songs. That was Babe Wagner with the Jaybirds Polka. Hopefully you'll be able to get out and see some birdies wherever you are. And before that was the Green Grove Polka. Oh, there we go. Took a minute to fire up. The Green Grove Polka by Roman Rezek off of the Czech and Concertina album. All right, next. Let's have some more getting outdoors inspired songs. We're going to hear another Polka Time favorite, Ernie Koopman. We'll get to see what's enchanting about the woods in the Enchanted Wood Waltz. Enchanted Woods Waltz. After that will be the Swiss Girls with Rodney Risto and the Echo in the Hills Polka. All right, take it away, Ernie Koopman.

Myron Florin with the Mountain Bell Schottische. Man, I grew up listening to a lot of easy listening music, and that, you can see why he was a Lawrence Welk favorite. And that really brings me back. I don't know. It sounds like good, easy listening music, right? Good kind of elevator music. I don't know. Myron Florin, Mountain Bell Schottische. Let's see. What else have we been doing hiking wise? We heard some Echoes in the Hills, the Echo in the Hills polka by the Swiss Girls. I don't know if it's a polka. Was that a polka? Swiss Girls with Rodney Risto, proving once again that on the show, the crackles and pops are free. We just kind of sprinkle them in as a little condiment, little extra crunch in this all vinyl show. And before that, Ernie Koopman with the Enchanted Woods Waltz. Love it. Love it. So yeah, we've been hiking around Wisconsin in this portion of Polka Time. Requests and dedications for future shows are always welcome, especially if you can think of something on a summertime theme, because we're going to keep doing this summery theme, I think, until Labor Day. You can send your request to djshotsky@gmail.com. Just remember that this show is all vintage and all vinyl, so I will play requests as songs are available in my record library. Unless it's a waltz from Minnesota, because that was a special one, but it's a really good song. Also, if you are a subscriber to the Schottische Lodge newsletter, then you knew about what was going to be played, or at least some highlights about what's going on in this week's show and other things that I am up to in the community and pushing my polka agenda all over Wisconsin. You can go to djshotsky.com, and there you will find lots more information about me, about upcoming events, and how to subscribe to the Schottische Lodge newsletter. The newsletters are free. It's just a good way to keep in touch on what's going on with the show. All right, I've got a little bit of time to fill, so I think I'm going to play another Ernie Koopman song, because we love Ernie Koopman on Polka Time. So I think I will play, I'm going to play the Hooting Owl Polka. We might see some hooting owls while we're out on a hike. And then when we come back after a quick break, we're going to go stargazing with Fez Fritchie. All right, take it away, Ernie Koopman.

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1: Hello, and welcome to the Wellness Tip of the Day. I'm health writer Sarah Moran from the Frostwoods neighborhood. I'd like to share with you a new definition of forgiveness that I think anyone can get behind and seriously benefit from. This is from one of my teachers, forgiveness expert and spiritual teacher Mary Hayes Greco out of Minneapolis. Mary says, forgiveness is releasing an expectation that is causing you to suffer. So let's sit with that a moment. And I'll say it again. Forgiveness is releasing an expectation that is causing you to suffer. The key point here is that we're suffering, and there's no doubt about that. There's plenty of research showing that holding on to resentments, disappointments, anger, and upset has a direct and clear effect on our physical health and our emotional health, including contributing to depression, anxiety, and anger. So letting go of expectations, big and small, that have been causing us to suffer is something we do for ourselves. We release those expectations that something would have been different, that something would have been other than what it was or how it was. And part of Mary's process, which I think is crucial, is about restoring your own boundaries with a person or a situation, meaning going forward with the situation or the person in a new way that is truly good for your health and well-being. Check in and ask yourself, what was the expectation that I had here? Your expectation may be totally reasonable, what any thoughtful person would also expect, but is it serving you to hold on to it? There's so much more to say here, but if you want to dive in more, you can check out Mary's book, which is available through the Monona Library System. It's called Unconditional Forgiveness, a simple and proven method to forgive everyone and everything. I'm Sarah, and I'm really glad WVMO cares about your well-being. Here's wishing you true health and lasting joy.

Welcome back to Polka Time Goes to Summer Camp, where you stay at the lodge that has more than five stars. Let's go stargazing with Fez Fritchie and the Moonbeams Clear Waltz.

Johnny Vadnall, and Louis Bichel with Halley's Comet. I don't think I'll ever play that again. It's a little corny, but it's called Halley's Comet. This is a stargazing themed portion of the episode, so it was irresistible to play. It was just a little corny. All right, before that, another song that started off a little goofy, Moonbeams Clear Waltz by Fez Fritchie. So if you're still listening, this is Polka Time with DJ Shotsky. Let's get serious. Come on, let's get serious. We're still talking about some stargazing. We're still looking up into the night sky and seeing what's there. But let's get back to some hardcore Wisconsin polka. This is going to be Elroy Burkholtz Orchestra with the Midnight Rounder Polka.

John Cech and the Wisconsin Dutchmen with Midnight Waltz. Before that, Elroy Burkholz Orchestra with the Midnight Rounder Polka. I'm so happy you're tuned in to Polka Time, Polka Time with DJ Shatsky. It's such a pleasure to come into the studio every week. Oh, this is just my happy place. And to be able to play this beautiful music for you. Even Haley's Comet. It's just so much fun to be here and to share this music. It's just my greatest hope that somewhere someone is hearing this when they're camping, when they're at the cabin, when they're out and about. Hunting season is coming soon. I hope that you tell your friends if they're going to go into the listening area of one of the stations that play Polka Time, or if you're lucky enough to have some internet where you're out deer hunting or whatnot. I hope you tell your friends, listen to this polka show while you're outside, you know, while you're out camping and out, you know, deer hunting, all that. I think it would be so lovely to have this show be incorporated into some of your Wisconsin memories. I know that a lot of this music, the way it sounds, just feels and sounds so Wisconsin to me, and it just makes me feel really good, and I hope it makes you feel good too. So we've got a couple more songs to wrap up the show. We'll hear the Polka Dots. This is, you know, one of the albums that I wouldn't play a lot of. You know, it's one of those kind of thrift store finds. You see them all over the place, but this one's going to be a cute one. It's the Twilight Time Polka. And then after that, another Polka Time favorite, we'll hear Pete Ox and the Wisconsin Moon. Beautiful, beautiful song for everyone listening in Wisconsin right now. Love ya. All right, Polka Dots, take it away. Twilight Time Polka.

0: Do you like a wide range of music but struggle to pick something? 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
4: For the next hour, the music of the 70s, the good stuff, songs you haven't heard in a while. My name is Pat O'Neill, and the show is We Had Joy, We Had Fun. Let's hit the dance floor.

There's Antoine Fats Domino Jr. His 1955 hit Ain't That a Shame has been recorded by Pat Boone, Van Morrison, Hank Williams Jr., John Lennon, Paul McCartney, and Tanya Tucker. Fats himself once said his favorite version of the song was by Cheap Trick.

0: Cheap Trick at Budokan. We had joy, we had fun. There's a 70s hit that made a comeback in the 2000 movie Meet the Parents. To introduce the song, here's Ben Stiller.
1: Oh, dear God. Thank you. You are such a good God to us, a kind and gentle and accommodating God. And we thank you, oh sweet, sweet Lord of hosts, for the smorgasbord you have so aptly lain at our table this day and each day. By day. Oh, dear Lord, three things we pray: to love thee more dearly, to see thee more clearly, to follow thee more nearly, day by day, by day.
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0: The former falsetto voice of the Temptations, Eddie Kendricks, and his big solo hit, Keep On Truckin'. Now let's see how well you know 70s music. The game is called One Song in 1 Second. Name this hit after hearing just 1 second of it. Ready?
1: Ready music!
0: The answer is next. I'm Pat O'Neill. This is We Had Joy, We Had Fun.
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0: Pat O'Neill with a moment for Monona on WVMO. You have a text. It's probably Bill saying he forgot to get the spaghetti sauce at Fraboni's. Or it's Jill saying she can't pick up the boys at Winnequa. Should you take a quick look? Nope. In fact, take the temptation away. Turn your phone off. Put it on silent. Put your phone in the back seat. Don't even bring it. Do whatever you can to take the distraction away and focus on the task at hand. Driving and not running into stuff. A public service message from 98.7 WVMO.

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0: The Kiki D Band on We Had Joy, We Had Fun. 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
1: 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Bring it on. The Solid Rock, Santana. Everybody is everything. Woo!

Santana. On this All 70s show, we had joy, we had fun. I'm Pat O'Neill with a song from a 1960s surf music band from L.A. that inspired a 1970s new wave band from Boston.

0: One reason that band, called New York City, sounds so much like the Spinners is because legendary Philadelphia music genius Tom Bell produced both bands. I'm Doing Fine Now was a hit in the summer of 73. Now, there's a record that's been held for years, the only artist that had both a number one vocal and a number one instrumental. That's Herb Albert, with This Guy's in Love with You and Rise. But another artist accomplished the same thing. He just left his name off the record label. He's next on the 70s Music Celebration, We Had Joy, We Had Fun.
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2: Hi, I'm Bill Graff from Copps Avenue, and this is The Lake Loop. Today's segment on the recurring topic of local street names is subtitled, Never Assume. Cities are full of street signs with idyllic-sounding names that could have come right out of a developer's promotional brochure. In the early 1900s, when the former Frank Alice farm was being sold off in chunks, newspapers carried ads for new subdivisions like Lake Edge and Shore Acres. Besides sounding nice, they had the virtue of being literally true. Lake Edge was at the edge, or at least in sight of the edge, of Lake Monona. The Shore Acres neighborhood, as originally platted, sure enough did include some waterfront lots, although once the area filled in, the street itself, as those of us who lived on it used to joke, was acres from shore. A lovely, wintry, forested Currier and Ives vignette had to be the inspiration for Frostwoods Road, one would assume. Well, it turns out, no. There was a dude named Frost, and he had a woods named after him. It used to be called Frost's apostrophe S Woods, but street signs don't have room for lots of fancy punctuation, so it's Frostwoods Road to this day. If you want to consider it a tribute to frozen water crystals, I won't argue, but Frost would. Now I'm questioning everything. Was Shore Acres Road named after Dinah Shore or Pauly? Was Edna Taylor Parkway named after Edna's Taylor? Is Lake Edge Boulevard a riff on the bass player for Emerson, Lake and Palmer? Hey, Madison has a Beatles subdivision, so why not? And as long as we're lost in the woods, how about Maywood Road, a name that evokes springtime and greenery? But it's not named after the month or inspired by a tree. Would you believe a law firm? Woodward and May. I rest my case. Never assume. Thanks for riding along on this segment of The Lake Loop. I'm Bill Graff. Until next time, on your left. It's the coolest city.

He wrote and produced this song. He conducted the 40 musicians. He created a number one instrumental hit, but he did not take credit as a performer. Barry White called them the Love Unlimited Orchestra.

0: a 1974 number one instrumental called Love's Theme. The record label says the Love Unlimited Orchestra, not Barry White. But later that year, Barry sang a number one song.
1: I've heard people say that too much of anything is not good for you, baby. But I don't know about that. As many times as we've loved and we've shared love and made love, it doesn't seem to me like it's enough. It's just not enough, baby.

The Billboard chart for September 28, 1974 shows Barry White at number 12 with Can't Get Enough of Your Love, Babe. And a new song called Can't Get Enough is at number 16, the first hit for Bad Company.

That's Bad Company. And I'm Pat O'Neill, sharing my 70s record collection with you on this episode of We Had Joy, We Had Fun. It's time for a TV tune.

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1: This is Mary Merle from Winnequah Road with the Monona Bird Report. Have you noticed blackbirds gathering in flocks, ospreys overhead chirping to their young, or more hummingbirds than usual at your feeders? These are all signs that the breeding season is coming to an end and migration is around the corner. That means it's once again time to address that problem window on your house or your place of employment that birds have a habit of flying into. Window collisions are a leading cause of bird mortality in North America. Hundreds of millions of birds die this way each year, and yet these deaths are preventable. The solution is making glass visible to birds. Slapping a decal or two on your problem window is not enough. You need to treat the entire window. The Southern Wisconsin Bird Alliance offers simple fixes and expert advice to help you bird-proof your glass.

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0: 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We have Smuckers.

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1: Purple Sparklers, Popping in the Prairie. Hi, this is Brian from the Alda Leopold Nature Center with a friendly phenology update. Prairie Blazing Star is blooming in the prairie. While it may appear that this plant has one long, fluffy flower atop its single stem, in reality, it has many crowded, compact flowers, each composed of 8 to 10 florets. This plant's bloom begins at the top and works its way down the stem, kind of like a sparkler. Growing between 2 and 5 feet tall, Prairie Blazing Star likes wet and sunny habitats, such as moist areas in prairies. The benefits of this plant are numerous. In addition to its ornamental value, it also provides food for animals. Rabbits, deer, and livestock like to nibble its grass-like foliage and stems, while prairie voles prefer the roots, and pollinators, such as bees, butterflies, and moths, are attracted to its high nectar flowers. Prairie Blazing Star has medicinal properties, too. Indigenous nations use this plant's roots, as well as other varieties of Blazing Star, to treat stomach ache, bladder problems, pain, and fever. The leaves can be boiled to ease an upset stomach or to make an antiseptic wash. Visit us for a hike or take a walk around your neighborhood and look for this native perennial sparkling in prairie fields. For more information about the Alda Leopold Nature Center, please visit aldaleopoldnaturecenter.org and explore nature today.
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In 1925, Oscar Peterson was born. Called the Maharaja of the keyboard, he released over 200 albums and was one of the greatest jazz performers of the 20th century.

0: Woodstock was held over 4 days on Max Yasger's dairy farm in the Catskills, with over 400,000 people attending. It was a huge event in rock history and remains legendary to this day. And that's today's WVMO Music History Moment. I'm Jeff Perry.
1: Hey, this is Ben from Tony Wants the Trail, with a moment for Monona on WVMO. As having a known affinity for bicycles, Freddie Mercury would have just adored Monona. The city of Monona is a bronze-level bicycle-friendly community, certified by the Bicycle League of America. Monona first became a bicycle-friendly community in 2015, and in 2020, the city's award was renewed. The Bicycle Friendly Community Certification recognizes Monona for its commitment to creating transportation and recreational resources that benefit its residents of all ages and ability, while encouraging healthier and more sustainable transportation choices. So like Freddie would do, get on your bikes and ride. This has been a public service message from 98.7 WVMO. If you-

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1: Hi, I'm Steve Martinelli, and this is a Monona Grove Sports Showcase. Over the years, Monona Grove football teams have usually played good defense. The 1962 team, for instance, held opponents scoreless 7 times in their 8-game season, allowing only 1 touchdown all year. Coached by Bob Jacobson, the 1973 Silver Eagles were conference champions and sported a 7-2 record. In a 28-0 rout of rival Stoughton, they accomplished a feat previously unmatched by any other MG squad. Monona Grove held the Vikings to minus 23 yards rushing and 45 yards passing for a total offense output of 22 yards. Impressive as the effort was, a more recent Silver Eagle team went one better. In 2016, MG and Fort Atkinson played in the highest scoring game for either team ever. In front of a home crowd, the Silver Eagles won a back-and-forth overtime battle 57-56 against Fort Atkinson. The 2018 rematch between the two proved to be very different. MG jumped out to a 35-0 halftime lead, ultimately coasting to an easy 49-0 victory. The Silver Eagles saved their best play for the defensive side of the ball. Not only were the Blackhawks held scoreless, they never even crossed the 50-yard line, and they didn't earn a first down the entire game. MG allowed them only 2 yards rushing and minus 3 yards passing for a combined total of minus 1 yard, a new defensive record. Coach Beckwith's Silver Eagles won their first 11 games in 2018 before ending with a playoff loss. But like the invincible 1962 Silver Eagles, they set an incredible defensive record unlikely to be broken anytime soon. I'm Steve Martinelli, and I'll see you at the game.
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0: 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I play the wacky, the weird, and the wonderful. 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
1: Hi, this is Willie Fredericks from City Hall. Let's be civil. Hi, it's Willie Fredericks from City Hall, and I'm talking with Scott Groff, the Monona Grove High School counselor and Student Services Department coordinator. Can we give some idea of what that entails and what that's all about?
2: Absolutely. In general, I facilitate collaboration among all the students, team members ranging from school counselors, school psychologists, social worker, and student and family engagement coordinator. And then that is to help ensure that we are on track for the different meetings that we participate in, from data team, student support team, department meetings, principal student services meetings, and the coordinator meetings. One of the big things at the coordinator meetings, I represent all the different job positions in the department, to include large item tasks that fall outside of our job description, like testing coordination and building the master, and also items that do fall in our lane, like registration, mental health needs, academic and post-MG needs, and community resources. I like to think I make sure that as a department, we collaborate, coordinate, and communicate with administration, staff, students, and families in the district and the community.
1: Bringing schools, community, and city government together. Let's Be Civil is a service of Monona Community Media.
3: This is Lori from the Monona Senior Center. 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In addition, each month in collaboration with the Dane County Public Library System, you will find a variety of large print books to check out and return to the Monona Senior Center. We also sell greeting cards, a large variety of them, and homemade crafts perfect for gift-giving or your own use. Did you know that we also have a drop-off box where we recycle hearing aids and eyeglasses? Come on over to the Monona Senior Center Monday through Friday from 8:30 to 4:30 and find out what we're all about.

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1: Hello, and welcome to the Wellness Tip of the Day. I'm health writer Sarah Moran from the Frostwoods neighborhood. I'd like to share with you a new definition of forgiveness that I think anyone can get behind and seriously benefit from. This is from one of my teachers, forgiveness expert and spiritual teacher Mary Hayes Greco out of Minneapolis. Mary says, forgiveness is releasing an expectation that is causing you to suffer. So let's sit with that a moment. And I'll say it again. Forgiveness is releasing an expectation that is causing you to suffer. The key point here is that we're suffering, and there's no doubt about that. There's plenty of research showing that holding on to resentments, disappointments, anger, and upset has a direct and clear effect on our physical health and our emotional health, including contributing to depression, anxiety, and anger. So letting go of expectations, big and small, that have been causing us to suffer is something we do for ourselves. We release those expectations that something would have been different, that something would have been other than what it was or how it was. And part of Mary's process, which I think is crucial, is about restoring your own boundaries with a person or a situation, meaning going forward with the situation or the person in a new way that is truly good for your health and well-being. Check in and ask yourself, what was the expectation that I had here? Your expectation may be totally reasonable, what any thoughtful person would also expect. But is it serving you to hold on to it? There's so much more to say here, but if you want to dive in more, you can check out Mary's book, which is available through the Monona Library System. It's called Unconditional Forgiveness: A Simple and Proven Method to Forgive Everyone and Everything. I'm Sarah, and I'm really glad WVMO cares about your well-being. Here's wishing you true health and lasting joy.
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with a moment for Monona on WVMO. Just as water, sewer, and public safety are considered essential public services in Monona, our community parks are just as vital to our quality of life, and we are very fortunate to have them in abundance. 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This has been a public service message from WVMO.

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with modern lipstick from Max Factor. Oh, I got over. I'm glad she done all right. I'm glad she done all right. Oh, yes, I am.

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1: Hi, I'm Bill Graff from Copse Avenue, and this is The Lake Loop. Today's segment on the recurring topic of local street names is subtitled, Never Assume. Cities are full of street signs with idyllic-sounding names that could have come right out of a developer's promotional brochure. In the early 1900s, when the former Frank Alice farm was being sold off in chunks, newspapers carried ads for new subdivisions like Lake Edge and Shore Acres. Besides sounding nice, they had the virtue of being literally true. Lake Edge was at the edge, or at least in sight of the edge, of Lake Monona. The Shore Acres neighborhood, as originally platted, sure enough did include some waterfront lots, although once the area filled in, the street itself, as those of us who lived on it used to joke, was acres from shore. A lovely, wintry, forested Currier and Ives vignette had to be the inspiration for Frostwoods Road, one would assume. Well, it turns out, no. There was a dude named Frost, and he had a woods named after him. It used to be called Frost's apostrophe S Woods, but street signs don't have room for lots of fancy punctuation, so it's Frostwoods Road to this day. If you want to consider it a tribute to frozen water crystals, I won't argue, but Frost would. Now I'm questioning everything. Was Shore Acres Road named after Dinah Shore or Pauly? Was Edna Taylor Parkway named after Edna's Taylor? Is Lake Edge Boulevard a riff on the bass player for Emerson, Lake and Palmer? Hey, Madison has a Beatles subdivision, so why not? And as long as we're lost in the woods, how about Maywood Road, a name that evokes springtime and greenery? But it's not named after the month or inspired by a tree. Would you believe a law firm? Woodward and May. I rest my case. Never assume. Thanks for riding along on this segment of The Lake Loop. I'm Bill Graff. Until next time, on your left.
2: Hey there, this is Kiara from Eastside Madison with a moment for Monona on WVMO. And it's no denying that blasting WVMO in your car can certainly put a pep in your step, but please do not let it put lead in your foot. Take it easy when cruising through Monona. Our streets are filled with our future, our friends, our pets. We're on our bikes and strollers and wagons. Some of us are just walking through the way, just trying to get to where we're trying to go. So do us a favor, please, and help keep everyone out and about in Monona safe by slowing down. Why would you want to get through Monona in such a hurry anyway? This has been a public service message from 98.7 WVMO.

other cheek, dear. Ain't you the sweetest? Now, I'm a bad apple, cause my trachea deepens. So praise Jesus, if he appeared, you just called the police. So how am I to believe it that you ain't all in degree? You need to disinfect your closets, we need a vaccine. Clean up in every aisle, we got rats in the cheek. You see, I'd

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1: Hey, Monona. This is DJ Heavy Eye, and I'm here to tell you about the Lake Loop Art Tour. 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Again, the Lake Loop Art Tour is on September 19th from 10 a.m. to 5 p.m., a day of art, discovery, and local connection. 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
1: Whole leaf rosinweed is blooming in the prairie. Hi, this is Brian from the Aldo Leopold Nature Center with a friendly phenology update. Whole leaf rosinweed is a member of the Silphium family, and like its tall cousins, it produces yellow, sunflower-like blooms. While these individual flowers look like sunflowers, in reality, they are very different. As you may know, sunflowers produce seeds at the center of the flower head. However, in Silphium plants, the center of the flower is male and produces pollen, while the petal-like part is female and produces seeds. So, when whole-leaf rosinweed goes to seed, the seeds develop from the ray flowerets that surround the flower center. This native perennial grows 3 to 6 feet tall, and the best way to identify it is to look at its leaves, which are stalkless, opposite, and each pair is rotated 90 degrees from the pairs above and below. They have stiff, small hairs on both the upper and lower sides, providing a sandpapery texture. Stems may be solitary or clustered and can take on reddish hues. The stems branch out at the top, leading to the flower heads. 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For more information about the Aldo Leopold Nature Center, please visit aldoleopoldnaturecenter.org and explore nature today.
2: Hello, this is John Lyons from Honey Pie Drive in southeastern Madison with a moment for Monona on WVMO. A man was driving down Winnequah Road when a policeman stopped him. The officer looked in the back of the man's truck and said, "Why are these penguins in your truck?" The man replied, "These are my penguins. They belong to me." "You need to take them to Henry Vilas Zoo," the policeman said. The next day, the officer saw the same guy driving down the road. He pulled him over again. He saw the penguins were still in the truck, but they were wearing sunglasses this time. "I thought I told you to take these penguins to the zoo," the officer said. "I did," the man replied, "and today I'm taking them to Schluter Beach." This has been a public service message from 98.7 WVMO.

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down the tears he tried so hard to hide are flowing. And a blind man with his knife in hand has convinced himself that he understands. I wish him well, Miss Carousel, but I got to be a-goin'.

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1: This is Mary Merle from Winnequah Road with the Monona Bird Report. Have you noticed blackbirds gathering in flocks, ospreys overhead chirping to their young, or more hummingbirds than usual at your feeders? These are all signs that the breeding season is coming to an end and migration is around the corner. That means it's once again time to address that problem window on your house or your place of employment that birds have a habit of flying into. Window collisions are a leading cause of bird mortality in North America. Hundreds of millions of birds die this way each year, and yet these deaths are preventable. The solution is making glass visible to birds. Slapping a decal or two on your problem window is not enough. You need to treat the entire window. The Southern Wisconsin Bird Alliance offers simple fixes and expert advice to help you bird-proof your glass. Now, if a bird does hit your window and manages to survive, here are a few tips. First, don't leave it and wait for it to fly away. Stunned birds often have concussions or invisible injuries that make them easy prey, even if they might manage to fly off. Instead, snap a quick photo for identification, then gently pick up the bird, place it in a ventilated container, and keep it in a dark, quiet place. Then call the Dane County Wildlife Center for next steps. But better yet, let's fix those windows so that the collision never happens in the first place. This is Mary Merle with the Monona Bird Report, and I'm glad that WVMO cares about birds.
2: Pat O'Neill with a moment for Monona on WVMO. You have a text. It's probably Bill saying he forgot to get the spaghetti sauce at Fribonis. Or it's Jill saying she can't pick up the boys at Winnequah. Should you take a quick look? Nope. In fact, take the temptation away. Turn your phone off. 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Put your phone in the back seat. 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Driving and not running into stuff. A public service message from 98.7 WVMO.

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3: Hi, I'm Steve Martinelli, and this is a Monona Grove Sports Showcase. Over the years, Monona Grove football teams have usually played good defense. The 1962 team, for instance, held opponents scoreless 7 times in their 8-game season, allowing only 1 touchdown all year. Coached by Bob Jacobson, the 1973 Silver Eagles were conference champions and sported a 7-2 record. In a 28-0 rout of rival Stoughton, they accomplished a feat previously unmatched by any other MG squad. Monona Grove held the Vikings to minus 23 yards rushing and 45 yards passing for a total offense output of 22 yards. Impressive as the effort was, a more recent Silver Eagle team went one better. In 2016, MG and Fort Atkinson played in the highest scoring game for either team ever. In front of a home crowd, the Silver Eagles won a back-and-forth overtime battle 57-56 against Fort Atkinson. The 2018 rematch between the two proved to be very different. MG jumped out to a 35-0 halftime lead, ultimately coasting to an easy 49-0 victory. The Silver Eagles saved their best play for the defensive side of the ball. Not only were the Blackhawks held scoreless, they never even crossed the 50-yard line, and they didn't earn a first down the entire game. MG allowed them only 2 yards rushing and minus 3 yards passing for a combined total of minus 1 yard, a new defensive record. Coach Beckwith's Silver Eagles won their first 11 games in 2018 before ending with a playoff loss. But like the invincible 1962 Silver Eagles, they set an incredible defensive record unlikely to be broken anytime soon. I'm Steve Martinelli, and I'll see you at the game.

0: Hey headbangers out there, tune into my show Full Speed at Low Power with Heavy Eye every Tuesday night from 10 p.m. to 12 a.m. for some of my favorite hard metaling, heavy rocking, vinyl only cuts. 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
1: Hi, this is Willie Fredericks from City Hall. Let's be civil. Hi, it's Willie Fredericks from City Hall, and I'm talking with Scott Groff, the Monona Grove High School counselor and Student Services Department coordinator. Can we give some idea of what that entails and what that's all about?
2: Absolutely. In general, I facilitate collaboration among all the students, team members ranging from school counselors, school psychologists, social worker, and student and family engagement coordinator. And then that is to help ensure that we are on track for the different meetings that we participate in, from data team, student support team, department meetings, principal student services meetings, and the coordinator meetings. One of the big things at the coordinator meetings, I represent all the different job positions in the department to include large item tasks that fall outside of our job description, like testing coordination and building the master, and also items that do fall in our lane, like registration, mental health needs, academic and post-MG needs, and community resources. I like to think I make sure that as a department, we collaborate, coordinate, and communicate with administration, staff, students, and families in the district and the community.
1: Bringing schools, community, and city government together. Let's Be Civil is a service of Monona Community Media.
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1: Hello, and welcome to the Wellness Tip of the Day. I'm health writer Sarah Moran from the Frostwoods neighborhood. I'd like to share with you a new definition of forgiveness that I think anyone can get behind and seriously benefit from. This is from one of my teachers, forgiveness expert and spiritual teacher Mary Hayes Greco out of Minneapolis. Mary says, forgiveness is releasing an expectation that is causing you to suffer. So let's sit with that a moment, and I'll say it again. Forgiveness is releasing an expectation that is causing you to suffer. The key point here is that we're suffering, and there's no doubt about that. There's plenty of research showing that holding on to resentments, disappointments, anger, and upset has a direct and clear effect on our physical health and our emotional health, including contributing to depression, anxiety, and anger. So letting go of expectations, big and small, that have been causing us to suffer is something we do for ourselves. We release those expectations that something would have been different, that something would have been other than what it was or how it was. And part of Mary's process, which I think is crucial, is about restoring your own boundaries with a person or a situation, meaning going forward with the situation or the person in a new way that is truly good for your health and well-being. Check in and ask yourself, what was the expectation that I had here? Your expectation may be totally reasonable, what any thoughtful person would also expect. But is it serving you to hold on to it? There's so much more to say here, but if you want to dive in more, you can check out Mary's book, which is available through the Monona Library System. It's called Unconditional Forgiveness, a simple and proven method to forgive everyone and everything. I'm Sarah, and I'm really glad WVMO cares about your well-being. Here's wishing you true health and lasting joy.
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1: Hey, this is Ben from Tony Watt the Trail, with a moment for Monona on WVMO. As having a known affinity for bicycles, Freddie Mercury would have just adored Monona. The city of Monona is a bronze-level bicycle-friendly community, certified by the Bicycle League of America. Monona first became a bicycle-friendly community in 2015, and in 2020, the city's award was renewed. The Bicycle-Friendly Community Certification recognizes Monona for its commitment to creating transportation and recreational resources that benefit its residents of all ages and ability, while encouraging healthier and more sustainable transportation choices. So like Freddie would do, get on your bikes and ride. This has been a public service message from 98.7 WVMO.

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1: Got a minute? Here's what's going on around Monona. 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And happening tonight, Camp Eldo Evenings with Rocket Launch Fun beginning at 5 o'clock and going till 8. 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Monday evening, Monona City Council is going to be on the road. They're moving across the street in a new location for the foreseeable future. They're going to be in the Monona Community Center Main Hall while the lower level of the Monona Public Library is under construction for a new HVAC system. City Council and Plan Commission will now take place in the Monona Community Center Main Hall. This Monday's meeting starts at 7 o'clock for City Council. You can get more information at the one and only mymonona.com. And that's what's going on at 98.7 WVMO.
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after day, like a poem we recite. She says I'm not happy, I say neither am I. I tell her I'm sorry as she starts to weep. Make her a promise I know I can't keep, that I will love and protect her for.

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1: Hi, I'm Bill Graff from Copse Avenue, and this is The Lake Loop. Today's segment on the recurring topic of local street names is subtitled, Never Assume. Cities are full of street signs with idyllic-sounding names that could have come right out of a developer's promotional brochure. In the early 1900s, when the former Frank Alice farm was being sold off in chunks, newspapers carried ads for new subdivisions like Lake Edge and Shore Acres. Besides sounding nice, they had the virtue of being literally true. Lake Edge was at the edge, or at least in sight of the edge, of Lake Monona. The Shore Acres neighborhood, as originally platted, sure enough did include some waterfront lots, although once the area filled in, the street itself, as those of us who lived on it used to joke, was acres from shore. A lovely, wintry, forested Currier and Ives vignette had to be the inspiration for Frostwoods Road, one would assume. Well, it turns out, no. There was a dude named Frost, and he had a woods named after him. It used to be called Frost's apostrophe S Woods, but street signs don't have room for lots of fancy punctuation, so it's Frostwoods Road to this day.

0: If you want to consider it a tribute to frozen water crystals, I won't argue, but Frost would. Now I'm questioning everything. Was Shore Acres Road named after Dinah Shore or Polly? Was Edna Taylor Parkway named after Edna's Taylor? Is Lake Edge Boulevard a riff on the bass player for Emerson, Lake and Palmer? Hey, Madison has a Beatles subdivision, so why not? And as long as we're lost in the woods, how about Maywood Road, a name that evokes springtime and greenery? But it's not named after the month or inspired by a tree. Would you believe a law firm? Woodward and May. I rest my case. Never assume. Thanks for riding along on this segment of The Lake Loop. I'm Bill Graff. Until next time, on your left.
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1: I'm Jeff Perry with the WVMO Music History Moment for August 16th. In 1929, Bill Evans was born. He was a master of jazz piano. He led the Bill Evans Trio and also played with Miles Davis, Stan Getz, Tony Bennett, and others.

In 1958, Madonna was born. That's her real name, by the way. She scored 49 top 40 hits, including 12 number ones, and sold over 300 million records, more than any other female artist.

0: 1977, Elvis Presley died at his home in Graceland. He was 42. Elvis, of course, was the king of rock and roll, with over 1.5 billion, with a B, albums sold, and millions upon millions of singles. He had 18 Billboard number one hits. And that's today's WBMO Music History Moment. I'm Jeff Perry. Number 47 said to number
1: 3, you're the cutest jailbird I ever did see. 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
1: Got a minute? Here's what's going on around Monona. 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Monday evening, Monona City Council is going to be on the road. They're moving across the street in a new location for the foreseeable future. They're going to be in the Monona Community Center Main Hall, while the lower level of the Monona Public Library is under construction for a new HVAC system. City Council and Plan Commission will now take place in the Monona Community Center Main Hall. This Monday's meeting starts at 7 o'clock for City Council. You can get more information at the one and only mymonona.com. And that's what's going on at 98.7 WVMO.
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2: Hello, friends. Thank you for tuning into WVMO, the voice of Monona. My name is Paul Cargill, and this is Remembering Radio, the show that takes a listen to some of the great radio broadcasts from the 30s, 40s, and 50s.

Around Dodge City and in the territory on west, there's just one way to handle the killers and the spoilers, and that's with the U.S. Marshal and the smell of gun smoke.

Gunsmoke, starring William Conrad. The story of the violence that moved west with young America. The story of a man who moved with it. Matt Dillon, United States Marshal.

0: Mr. Dillon, could I give you some more coffee?
1: Yeah, I guess so. How about you, Chester?
2: Yes, sir, I believe I will.
1: Why don't you just leave the coffee pot here on the table, Miss Keller?
0: Why, sure thing, Marshal. Right. Oh, I got some fresh eggs this morning, if you're interested. They were just brought in.
1: Well, good. Cook us up about a half a dozen of them, huh?
0: Have them for you right away, Mr. Dillon.
1: All
2: right. Fresh eggs, my. I'll swear if Delmonico's ain't getting to be about as fancy as some of them Kansas City restaurants.
1: Well, that's civilization, Chester. Progress. Another 5 years and Dodge City will be tame, curried, and bridled.
2: Seeing's believing, Mr. Dillon.
1: Well, you'll see it. Both of us will see it. That is, if we live that long.
2: Yeah.
3: I beg your pardon, gentlemen. You, Mr. Dillon, the marshal here?
1: Yes, that's right.
3: Well, I'm sorry to bother you at breakfast, Marshal. My name is Hunter. Ed Hunter.
1: Mr. Hunter?
3: I'm a deputy sheriff from Richmond, Virginia. Come in the Santa Fe this morning.
1: I see. Well, why don't you pull up a chair, Mr. Hunter?
3: Thank you, sir.
1: Chester Proudfoot, Mr. Hunter.
4: How do you do?
3: Here's my first trip to the frontier. I find it a rather remarkable experience.
1: I can imagine. Won't you have some coffee?
3: No, thank you. Marshal, I'm here to arrest two men who are wanted in Virginia.
1: No?
3: Here are the warrants and the orders of extradition. I stopped off for them in Topeka.
1: John Allison, Calvin Moore. Both wanted for murder, huh? Hey, do you know these men, Mr. Hunter?
3: No, sir, I don't.
1: Well, the names aren't familiar to me. I never heard of them. Have you, Chester?
4: No, sir, Mr. Dillon.
3: Well, I have some information that may help. Not much on Allison, I'm afraid. He shot and killed a bank teller at Greenbrier last spring.
1: Oh?
3: He's about 30 years old, dark hair and mustache, medium build, an excellent horseman and a confirmed gambler.
1: Well, that's fine. That narrows it down to about two-thirds of the men in Dodge City.
3: Well, possibly I can do a bit better in regard to Calvin Moore, Mr. Dillon. Now, he came down to Richmond from the north and set up practice as a medical doctor. He was about 29 at the time. And he ambushed and shot young Roger Beauregard and then left town. That was 17 years ago. Beauregard's been trying to trace him ever since.
1: Well, I'm afraid that's a pretty
3: long
1: time.
3: Well, I have a picture of Moore, photographed.
1: Oh?
3: Of course, he was much younger than this.
1: Well, sometimes there's still quite a resemblance even after 17.
3: Something familiar about that picture, Mr. Dillon?
1: 17 years. He must be somewhere past 45 now, huh? Are you sure that these men are here in Dodge, Mr. Hunter?
3: Reasonably so. Is there something about that photograph that makes you...
1: Well, it's too blurred to tell much about it. Besides, he'd be 17 years older.
3: Yeah, that's true.
1: I tell you what, Mr. Hunter, suppose you leave the picture and the descriptions with me, and I'll check around town, and I'll keep in touch with you.
3: Thank you, sir. Oh, I wonder if you might suggest a good hotel.
1: Certainly. Why don't you try the Dodge House? It's a corner of Railroad Avenue at the end of the plaza, the east end. Tell the deacon I sent you.
3: Thank you again, Mr. Dillon. And I'll be grateful for any help you can give me in this matter.
1: Yeah, sure. So long. You want to see the photograph, Chester?
4: Yes, sir, I do. Well, Mr. Dillon, that is...
1: Yeah.
4: What are you going to do, Mr. Dillon?
1: I don't know, Chester. He's my friend. I never asked him anything about his life before he came here. Didn't seem to matter. But now the law says he's a murderer. I'm part of the law. So now it does matter.
4: Maybe it's not him.
1: No, it's him, all right, Chester. You saw it same as I did. It's Doc.

0: Work, work, work, work, work. This is the first chance I've had this week to clean a few instruments properly. Gunshot wounds. Oh, Matt. I'll lay odds I'm the only doctor in the United States who makes 3/4 of his living off of gunshot wounds.
1: That's a rough country, Doc.
0: Yes, indeed it's a rough country.
1: Maybe you ought to have stayed back east.
0: Yeah, see, broken bones, babies, and gunshot wounds. Well, I wouldn't know the first thing about a good civilized case of gout anymore.
1: What part of the east did you come from, Doc?
0: See, I went to medical school in Boston. I studied consumption, colic, liver complaints. Never had a case of liver complaint in all the time I've been here, though.
1: No, I guess that kind of thing is more common down south, around Richmond, Virginia, for instance, huh?
0: Matt, stop beating around the bush. You've got something on your mind, and it's bothering you.
1: Look, Doc, a deputy sheriff from Virginia came in on the morning train. He's got a warrant for murder against a man named Calvin Moore. He's got a photograph of Moore taken 17 years ago. Would you like to look at it?
0: All things are taken from us and become portions and parcels of the dreadful past.
1: Are you Calvin Moore?
0: It wasn't murder, Matt. They said it was murder, of course. The Beauregards were an important family.
1: Would you like to tell me about it?
0: Oh, not much to tell, Matt. I had been in practice in Richmond about a year. There was a girl, beautiful girl, with spirit and fire and that soft radiance that only Southern girls seem to have. And, me, that was so long ago.
1: I've been in the South myself, Don.
0: Roger Beauregard and I were both courting this girl. He was a typical Virginia gentleman, hot-headed, used to having his own way. He started threatening me. Warning me. And I laughed it off. Then one day I was coming back from a case and I ran into Roger on a country road. He had a pair of dueling pistols and he challenged me.
1: What? Well, that's not a crime, Doc. That's self-defense. It's not a crime here or anywhere.
0: Well, I tried to talk him out of it, but he was crazy mad. He shoved one of the pistols in my hand and he pulled back on his horse and he leveled his gun. I had no choice. We both fired. He missed. I didn't. Self-defense, yes, but there were no witnesses, and I was an outsider, a Yankee.
1: So you ran for it, is that it?
0: I ran for it. St. Louis, Virginia City, Montana Territory, the Panhandle, Wichita, Abilene, and Dodge. I changed my name to Charles Adams.
1: And the girl, Doc. What happened to her?
0: I waited for her in St. Louis. We were married there. 2 months later, she died of typhoid fever.
1: Well, you never know. No matter how much you figure you understand somebody, you just quite never know.
0: I can't go back there, Matt. I've got no defense. Well, I'd mean prison. I'd rot in prison. I won't go back, Matt.
1: Now, Doc, look, Hunter is here after 2 prisoners. I got no right to my own rules to go after one man and keep the other one covered. I always figured that the only kind of law that would work out here is an honest law.
0: What are you going to do?
1: Doc, I don't know.

0: You're late, Matt. I decided you weren't going to stop in tonight.
1: Is Chester around?
0: Ken? Yeah, over there by the faro table. Matt, what about this Virginian who's been hanging around for the last 2 days?
1: Oh, Hunter?
0: Yeah.
1: He's a deputy sheriff, got a couple of warrants to serve. Why?
0: Well, he's been asking questions. Some of the boys are getting a little skittish.
1: Now, there's no call for it as long as they're not named Allison or Moore.
2: Are you free now, Miss Kitty, huh? Or are you busy?
0: What's it look like?
2: Well, I figured maybe he was just killing time. Hiya, Marshal.
1: Bunko?
2: Bought you a drink, Kitty. It's over on the bar.
0: All right. Thanks. Matt, I'll be off in a couple of hours. Drop around.
1: Yeah. Yeah, maybe.
2: I understand you've got a rival lawman in town, Marshal.
1: Well, there's a deputy here from Virginia, if that's what you mean.
2: I always figured you were the law here. Is he short in this town, Marshal? Say the word, we'll run him out.
1: I ever ask you for help, Bunko?
2: Well, no,
1: when a man's short in Dodge, I'll run him out.
2: No offense, Marshal.
1: You keep your own cinch tight. Don't worry about anybody else, huh? I'll see you, Bunko.
3: I swear I never saw anybody such bad luck in all my life. My gracious, he ought to swear off Pharaoh and stick the stud.
1: Oh, Chester.
3: Hmm? The old Jethro Keener. He just lost 3 weeks' pay. And Bunko Benson, sitting right there beside him, mind you, picked up $230.
1: So that's why he's feeling big. Come on, Chester, let's take a walk.
3: Yes, sir. 3 weeks' pay. Mercy, I never saw such luck.
1: What about Doc, Chester?
3: He turned in a couple hours ago. That's when I came on over here.
1: How's he acting?
3: About as usual. No signs of planning to run out, if that's what you mean, Mr. John. One thing he's doing, though, that he's never done before, he's toting a gun.
4: Good evening, Marshal.
1: Hello, Mr. Hunter.
4: Since you didn't come to me, Mr. Dillon, I've come to you. I'm wondering what progress you've made.
1: Well, I'm still checking.
4: Any results at all, Marshal?
1: Well, I don't have much to go on, you know.
4: Now, Calvin Moore was a doctor by profession. He might still be practicing. I suggest we investigate the local doctors.
1: Well, that wouldn't take long. We've only got one, Doc Adams.
4: How long has he been here?
1: Oh, about 4 years.
4: How old a man is he?
1: Late 40s, I imagine. But he doesn't show much resemblance to that photograph you gave me.
4: Well, maybe you're too used to him to notice the resemblance.
1: Yeah, maybe.
4: I'd like to look him over myself, Marco.
1: Well, he's pretty busy out on calls most of the time, and...
4: Not all the time.
1: No, not all the time. All right, Mr. Hunter, I'll bring him around.

0: That's funny, Mr. Dillon.
1: Yeah, he should have answered by now. Well, we're wasting our time, Chester. He's gone.
2: Well, now, he might have got called out on a case.
1: Yeah, I know, but I don't...
2: Hey, what?
1: That was across the plaza, down toward the Dodge House. Come on, Chester.
2: Somebody sure is stirring up smoke.
1: Yeah, it's across the street. Edge of the railroad yards, I think.
3: That you, Marshal?
1: Yeah. What happened, Mr. Hunter?
3: Somebody tried to kill me. I started into the hotel and they fired from the dock here. I fired back, but he got away.
1: You get a good look at him?
3: Oh, no, I just saw the flashes.
1: Well, this is an easy town to get killed in, Mr. Hunter.
3: So it seems. About that doctor, Marshal, you didn't bring him around.
1: Well, he's out on call.
3: I think I want to meet him more than ever now.

We will return for the second act of Gunsmoke in just a moment. But first, there's a world of wonderful entertainment awaiting you every weekday in the daytime with CBS Radio's roster of wonderful dramatic serials. This Monday, listen in. And now, for the second act of Gunsmoke.

0: What time is it, Chester?
1: 2:15 a.m., Mr. Dillon.
0: Yeah.
1: I sure hope we don't have to spend the whole night waiting here. I don't see how Doc puts up with the smell of all this medicine.
0: He's used to it, I guess.
1: Yeah. I suppose a man can get used to anything except dying. You think it could have been him that fired those shots, Mr. Dillon?
0: Chester.
1: Hmm?
0: There's somebody coming.
2: Marshal.
0: Come on in, Bunko. Doc's not here, but he'll probably be... Oh, what happened to your arm?
2: I got thrown into a barbed wire fence.
0: Here, let's have a look at it, huh?
2: No. It's all right.
0: It's a gunshot wound.
2: All right, hold it, both of you.
0: Well, is that the same gun you tried to kill Hunter with, Bunko?
2: Stay where you are, Marshal.
0: Yeah. Around 30 years old, dark hair, mustache, medium build, excellent horseman, confirmed gambler. Wanted for murder. John Allison. Alias Bunko Benson. Am I right, Bunko?
2: He's not taking it back there. You stay where you are, Dillon.
0: Now, don't be a fool, Bunko. Put away the gun.
2: Stay back. I'm warning you.
3: Bunko, look!
0: Hey, look. What? All right, Chester, let's get him over to the jail.

0: Just hold still now, Bunker. Just one more second. I'll have hold that bullet now, and then we'll just... Now, add that one to your collection, Matt.
1: Well, I'll make Hunter a present of it. It wasn't bad shooting to be firing in the dark at a gun flash.
2: He'll never get me back to Virginia.
0: Now, hold still, Bunko. Don't expect a man to tie a bandage with his arm waving around like a mare's tail in fly time. See, how'd you know he'd come to my office, Matt?
1: I didn't, Doc. We were waiting for you.
0: Oh, I see. There we are. No. That ought to stop the bleeding. And don't loosen it up, Eddie. And you'll live to hang yet.
3: Don't worry about my hanging, Doc. I'll outlive you.
0: Well, in view of the circumstances, I'd say the odds are about even. Well, Matt, shall we adjourn to the front office?
1: Yeah, come on, Doc. Lock the cell, will you, Chester?
4: Yes, sir.
0: Well, I turned in at 10 o'clock tonight. Got 1 hour sleep. They called me over to Mrs. Behan's. She thought her baby was on the way. False alarm, of course. Usually is the first time. And I got back and I came straight over here.
1: Doc, you were wearing a gun earlier today. What'd you do with it?
0: Oh, I put it back in the drawer where it belonged. I realized I was acting like a fool. Was that where you were waiting in my office? Somebody tried to kill Hunter, and you thought
1: I... Look, Doc, I've tried to think of some way out of this. A way out for both of us. I got one man under arrest back there now, and I can't rightly set myself up as a judge and free the other man. I'd even hoped you'd cut and run for it. You'd get away if you did, you know. Hunter doesn't know the country.
0: I've been running for 17 years, Matt, and it's still caught up with me. I'm too old to run any farther. What are you going to do?
1: I'm a lawman, Doc, right or wrong.
0: Well, then I guess I'm under arrest. Huh?
1: No, I didn't say that. I just said that...
5: Is Doc Evans here? There you are, Doc.
0: Yes, what's the trouble?
5: A fellow over in the railroad yard's asleep on the track. He was drunk, I guess. They were switching cars. You better come, Doc. He's awful bad.

0: got two lanterns, Mr. Dillon. That ought to be enough.
1: Good, Chester. You ready, Doc?
0: I'm ready as I'll ever be.
1: All right, let's go. He said near the loading pens down this way, I guess.
0: Yes, sir. It looks like some lights over there. People around.
2: Yeah. Marshal, is that you?
1: Yeah. Oh, Hunter. I thought you went to bed hours ago.
2: I'm a light sleeper, Mr. Dillon. I heard there's an accident over in the yards. Thought it might give me a chance to meet your local doctor.
1: Well, I guess you can meet him right now if you want to. Doc, this is Ed Hunter. Doc Adams.
2: How do you do, sir?
0: Mr. Hunter?
1: I got one of your prisoners locked up, Mr. Hunter. John Allison. Known here as Bunko Benson.
2: Good.
1: I just found out he's the man who tried to kill you tonight. He caught one of your bullets in his arm.
2: Well, I see. Why, then it's one down and one to go. Just Calvin Moore. Dr. Calvin Moore.
1: This is no time to stand around making chin music. I'm sorry,
2: Hunter.
1: Well,
2: that's quite all right, Marshal. I'll go with you.
1: Will you pardon us, please? All right, will you move back and let us through here, please? Here, Doc, this way.
0: Yeah, I'm right with you, Matt.
1: Please stand back now, will you? Give Doc a chance to work.
0: Yes, please, if you please, just stand back. Bad is right. Well, we'll do what we can. Come on.
2: That man who's hurt, Marshal, who is he?
1: Oh, just a drifter. Been around Dodge a couple of years. Calls himself Texas Joe. No friends or family. Nobody knows where he came from. It's the usual story.
0: Oh, easy now, Tex. We'll have you fixed up here in just a couple of shakes.
3: Is that you, Doc?
0: That's right.
3: I told him, get you. Be all right if you got here.
0: Why, sure, it'll be all right. You just lie still now. And...
3: Yeah.
2: Certainly has to work under primitive conditions.
1: Doc? Mm. Yeah. Chester, will you get those lanterns going and give Doc some more light?
4: Yes, Mr. Dillon.
1: Yeah, he's the only real doctor this side of Abilene.
5: Hey, Mr. Dillon. Is there anything I can do to help?
1: I guess not, Miss Kelly. Thanks anyway.
5: Poor old Tex. Why, he stopped in the restaurant not more than 4 hours ago. I fixed him a meal.
1: You never know.
5: Well, Doc can pull him through if anybody can.
1: Sure he can.
0: Yeah, put one of those lanterns on the other side there, Chester. Yes, you do.
2: You seem to have a lot of faith in this Dr. Adams.
1: They've got reason to, Mr. Hunter.
0: Matt, could you give me a hand here?
1: Oh, yeah. Yeah, sure, Doc.
0: Lift his head up just a little bit there, Matt.
1: Yeah, all right.
0: Not much of a chance. All I can do is make him comfortable.
3: Marshal Dillon.
1: No, don't try to talk, Texie. You're going to be all right.
3: You've been decent to me, Marshal. Just a bum, but you treated me square. You and Doc, only friends I got.
1: Sure, Tex.
3: I got one more favor to ask. Could someone read me some scripture?
1: Well, Tex, I just don't recall any of
5: that. I know some.
0: Mrs. Kelly, I doubt if you can hear.
3: I can hear. Please.
5: The Lord is my shepherd. I shall not want. He maketh me to lie down in green pastures. He leadeth me beside the still waters.
0: Mrs. Kelly.
5: He restoreth my soul.
0: Mrs. Kelly. I think that's enough.
5: Poor soul.
0: Well, you can't win them all, I guess.
1: No, you can't win them all, Doc.
2: Well, I'm... Doctor, as the only physician here, I suppose you also function as coroner.
0: That's right. Yes.
2: This man will be buried under the name of Texas Joe.
0: Don't you worry about that. Boot Hill is full of men buried under nicknames. In this country, we...
6: Doc! Doc, I just came to you.
5: Oh...
0: What, Kitty?
6: Oh, Doc, I've been sitting up with Mrs. B, and you left too soon. She needs you over there right away.
0: Well, then it wasn't a false alarm.
6: No.
0: All right, Kitty, I'll be there just as quick as I can, but Well, as soon as I...
1: Kitty, you go on back over and do what you can for her, huh? Doc will be along.
6: All right, Matt, but you better hurry.
1: Well, Mr. Hunter, I...
2: Gentlemen, this seems to have been my lucky night. Both my fugitives located within an hour of each other.
1: I guess there's nothing I can do.
2: One of them safely in jail and one of them dead.
1: What?
2: Didn't you notice the resemblance, Marshal? That Texas Joe there, he's obviously the man in the photograph. I saw it immediately.
1: Well, Mr.
2: Hunter, I hope
1: you'll
2: take all the necessary steps to see that he's buried under his real name, Calvin Moore. His death, of course, closes the case, and I'll be leaving for Virginia with my other prisoner tomorrow.
0: Well, Mr. Hunter, I just don't know what to say.
2: Now, I'd say it's no time to stand around making chin music, Dr. Adams. You have a patient waiting, and this town seems to depend on you.
0: Well, of course, but...
1: Hey, you got work to do, Doc. And, Doc, make sure it's a boy.
0: Well, I'll do my darndest, Matt. Yeah. Well, good night, gentlemen.
2: Good night, Doc.
1: Good night, Doc.

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Featured in the cast were Lawrence Dobkin, Lou Krugman, Paul Dubov, and Vivi Janis. Parley Bear is Chester, Howard McNear is Doc, and Georgia Ellis is Kitty. 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

0: 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The chicks all seem to dig his jive.
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0: In a moment, you'll hear James Stewart as the Six Shooter, just one of many fine programs brought to you each week on NBC. Tomorrow night, there's top comedy entertainment with the Bob Hope Show, the Phil Harris, Alice Faye Show, and Can You Top This with Senator Ford. Bob Hope delivers rapid-fire comedy routines, while Phil Harris and Alice Faye bring both mirth and music. It's a great Friday night lineup of comedy programs, all of them heard only on NBC. James Stewart as the Six Shooter. The man in the saddle is angular and long-legged. His skin is sun-dyed brown. The gun in his holster is gray steel and rainbow mother of pearl, its handle unmarked. People call them both the Six Shooter. The NBC Radio Network presents James Stewart as the Six Shooter, a transcribed series of radio dramas based on the life of Britt Ponsett, the Texas plainsman who wandered through the Western Territories, leaving behind a trail of still-remembered legends.
1: This was my first trip into Powder Creek for, 3 months, I suppose. Working the spring roundup for Bar Y had been keeping me pretty busy, and there hadn't been any special reason for coming to town, but I figure it's about time to make an appearance. Scar's saddle was showing a lot of wear and tear, and, well, my own outfit didn't exactly look like it had just arrived fresh from the mail order house. Pants were getting a little thin around the seat, and there was a pretty big hole in the sleeve of my jacket. I'd tried to patch it up, but I hadn't done a very good job. So I left Scar at the livery stable and headed over to Ethan Green River's general store. I aimed to get another jacket, a new pair of breeches, shirt or two. And I'd probably be able to find out what's been going on in the town while I was at it. Ethan usually managed to keep up on the latest Powder Creek happenings. Well, the store hadn't changed much. Everything seemed to be about the same. And Ethan, he hadn't changed much either. He must be almost 65 by now. He sure didn't look that old, though. Standing there by the pickle barrel, munching on a great big fat juicy dill. Howdy, Ethan.
2: Well. I've been wondering when you was going to honor us with your presence, Britt.
1: That's so.
2: Yes, sir. I was remarking about you just this morning. Told Miss Bennett, when she come in to get some yardage for a new dress, I said to Miss Bennett, about time for the Six Shooter to be coming into town. He's sort of overdue, I said.
1: Overdue? What are you talking about, Ethan?
2: Well, there's milk for you, for one thing. Letter. Somebody in Topeka, Kansas, from the looks of the envelope.
1: Oh, must be from Aunt Emma. She lives in Topeka.
2: Oh, she does, eh? Well, here you are, Britt.
1: Thanks.
2: According to the postal rules, I should have sent it back when you didn't show up, but I figured I could stretch your point. Well, ain't you going to read it?
1: Oh, sure.
2: Let's see. Oh, that pickle sure is bitter.
1: Let's see. Yeah. Good.
2: Must have got too much during this batch.
1: Hang on.

0: didn't settle down, not permanently. I'm used to traveling around and living alone and bunking wherever my fancy strikes. You know that.
1: Yeah, sure. But maybe it's good for you to take root someplace, huh? You know what they say, Britt? Rolling stone gathers no moss. Living alone does have its disadvantages.
0: Oh, well, now you're a fine one to talk.
1: Well,
0: I haven't noticed you making any effort to acquire a family.
1: Oh, now look here. I'm a lot older than you are. Too old to change my ways. But you're still a young buck. You ought to be sort of pliable, like. Yes, sir, I think you ought to take your hand up on this here offer. Huh?
0: You don't think anything of the kind,
1: Ethan.
0: No, you do not. You're just trying to get my goat, that's all.
1: Not at all.
0: I know you. I'll just write Aunt Emma tonight, and I'll thank her for what she wants to do for me. I'll just explain to her and tell her.
1: I kind of doubt that a letter would reach her in time to hit her off, Britt.
0: What?
1: Yeah, that one she sent you has been here for several weeks now.
0: Oh, yes, well, I guess I'll just send her a telegram then. That line out of Powder Creek is still working, isn't it?
1: Oh, yeah. Ain't been a single breakdown lately.
0: Well, that's what I'll do then. I'll just telegraph her.
1: I kind of doubt that a telegram would do much good either.
0: Huh?
1: Seeing as how your Aunt Emma's already in Powder Creek.
0: Yeah, well, I'll send her one anyhow. What?
1: Yes, sir. She got here a week ago last Tuesday. Come in on a Saturday. Brung a whole load of furniture, too.
0: Well, now, hold on, Ethan. Now, you're not serious. You're joking.
1: Well, no, I'm not. Just you take a stroll over to the old Mac Dennis house. You know, on the corner behind the bank?
0: Yes, sir.
1: Your aunt rented the place right after she arrived. Must be all moved in by now.
0: Well, I just don't know what to say.
1: I understand she's got your room all fixed up waiting for you.
0: My room?
1: Well, that's what she's here for, ain't it? To look after you.
0: Well, I don't need any looking after
1: me. Well, maybe not, but it appears your Aunt Emma's got other ideas. Seems to be a real understanding, lady, though. Says it's all right for you to keep Scar if your heart's set on it.
0: To keep Scar? What?
1: Well, she probably don't care much for horses herself, you see.
0: Now, you just listen to me, Ethan Green River. I'm not going to live here on that, I never asked Aunt Emma to go. She shouldn't take it upon herself to, the old Mac Dennis house, you said.
1: Yeah, that's the one. Ain't very fancy, but from here on, it's going to be home sweet home, hey, Britt?
0: Yeah, I'll just see about that.

0: My goodness sakes, how you've grown, Briggs.
1: Oh, now, Aunt Em, now, I had my full growth the last time you saw me. I was 25 years old.
0: Well, now, it seems to me you've shot up some since then. Not much flesh on you, though. Fact is, you're just plain skinny.
1: Yeah, well, I reckon being so tall would make me a little thinner than I really am, you know, sort of appear to be.
0: Your father was just as tall as you are, but he must have been a good 20 pounds heavier.
1: Yes, ma'am. Yes, ma'am. Yes.
0: Well, we'll put some flesh on those bones of yours. A couple of good home-cooked meals, and you'll start filling in.
1: Yes.
0: You like the house, Briss?
1: Yes. It seems real comfortable.
0: Well, I haven't quite finished unpacking yet, and some of the big pieces have got to be moved. I was waiting for you to give me a hand.
1: Yes, I'll be glad to, Aunt Anne.
0: Your room's right over there if you want to take a look at it. Go on, Briss, go on. Oh, you needn't be afraid I fixed it up real frilly or anything like that.
1: Oh, no, I wasn't worried about that.
0: Well?
1: It looks fine. It's just fine.
0: Just take a good feel of that bed.
1: Yeah,
0: I bet you don't get a soft mattress like that in the bunkhouse where you've been sleeping.
1: No, we sure don't.
0: I'm working on a patch quilt for it. Started before I left Kansas. Expect I'll have it finished up in a week or so. Well...
1: now, Aunt Em, before you go to much trouble...
0: Yes, Rick?
1: You see, I didn't know you were coming to Powder Creek.
0: Yes, Mr. Green River told me you hadn't been in to pick up my letter. You must have been kind of surprised to find out I was already here.
1: I was practically flabbergasted, yes. Whatever made you decide to come west?
0: I'll tell you all about it while I'm fixing supper. Come on out in the kitchen.
1: Yes, ma'am.
0: Oh, shucks. I was going to have a real fancy meal for you first night in your new home, but you didn't give me enough warning. So I'll just have to warm up yesterday's pot roast, if that's all right.
1: No, there's nothing I...

0: like better.
1: Oh, there's some potatoes in that sack. Would you mind peeling a couple of them for me?
0: No, not a bit, not a bit.
1: Here, now use this pan. Oh, oh, there's a knife in the drawer beside you.
0: Oh, is it this one?
1: No, not the butcher knife, Rhys. Here now, this one.
0: Oh, I see, that'll be better.
1: Well, now, about my coming to Powder Creek, Rhys. I just felt it was my bounded duty.
0: You, ma'am?
1: Well, you see, Carrie got married last February.
0: Carrie?
1: My youngest girl, your cousin Carrie.
0: Oh, cousin Carrie.
1: She was almost 30, and I was beginning to wonder whether she'd ever get a... Well, she finally found herself a real nice man. Yes, he works for the Santa Fe Railroad Company.
0: Oh,
1: got me a train ticket at half price.
0: Uh-huh, is that so?
1: Well, anyway, after she left home, that meant my family was all taken care of. My immediate family, that is.
0: Uh-huh.
1: And then I got to thinking about you. My only brother's son. All alone with nobody to look after you.
0: Well, I've been getting along all right, Aunt Em.
1: Now, don't you try to tell me that. If ever I saw a man that needed a woman to take a hold of him, why, those clothes you're wearing are a disgrace.
0: Oh, yes, these are. Well, I was going to buy some new ones today.
1: Well, if they was washed and ironed and mended proper, you wouldn't be needing new clothes all the time. A wife, that's what you really ought to have. But I suppose you're like the rest of the Ponsetts. Put off everything until the last minute.
0: Well, I don't know.
1: It alone is expensive, Fred. Oh, I'm not saying the two can live as cheap as one. And I don't want you to get the idea that I expect you to support me.
0: Well, it's never even crossed my mind.
1: No, indeed. I've still got some of the money your Uncle George left. And my boys both send me a little bit from time to time. I don't imagine we'll have any finance problems, Fred.
0: Well, you see, Aunt Em, I'm signed up with the Bar Y. And I'm sorry, but I just can't very well stay on here in town with you.
1: There are other jobs besides ranching.
0: Well, it's about all I'm good for.
1: Oh, fiddlesticks. I've had a talk with Mr. Allington at the bank. He says he'll give you a position the minute you say the word.
0: Oh, for Pete's sake. Me work in a bank? Oh, no, Aunt Em, in a bank? I wouldn't know the first thing about it.
1: Oh, well, now that don't seem to bother Mr. Allington. He was real pleased at the idea. Said it would probably cut down some of his losses, having you as an employee. Ooh, what's the matter, Briss?
0: Oh, God. Sort of nicked my finger a little bit. Nothing serious.
1: Oh, here, you can use this piece of rag for a bandage. It's clean.
0: Oh, no, Auntie.
1: You don't want to get blood poisoning, do you?
0: No, but it's
1: go ahead now, tie it on.
0: All right.
1: And you'd better let me finish those potatoes. You're peeling them. There wouldn't be enough left to cook.
0: Well, you see, what I'm getting at, Aunt Em, is, well, I'm not the stay-and-put type of man. I'm sort of used to being on the move. Understand?
1: Rick Ponsett, it's high time you lit someplace. Oh, I've heard about you and that gun of yours all the way back to Kansas. It's a wonder to me you haven't been shot up half a dozen times by now. At least those stories folks tell are true.
0: Well, the stories probably did some growing on their way east.
1: I'll bet I know one thing you don't. They've even got a title for you back there.
0: Oh?
1: Mm-hmm. The six-shooter. That's what they call you.
0: No.
1: As if the name of Ponsett wasn't good enough. Huh. Well, don't you feel too bad about it, dear. After we live here in peace and quiet for a spell, everybody will forget all about those escapades of yours.
0: Uh-huh. Now, Aunt Emma, there's just something I've got to explain to you, and I want you to understand that
1: I know what you're trying to say. You think I'm making a big sacrifice in coming here and setting up a home for you.
0: No, not
1: it's
0: exactly.
1: No sacrifice, Brad. No, indeed. And it's not just a feeling of duty, either. The plain truth is, I wanted to come.
0: Oh?
1: It's kind of hard to put into words, but... Well, after George died, I still had the children to keep me busy. But now there's no one. No one but you. I guess I'm the kind of person that just has to have somebody to worry over. Must be my nature. And I'm only 60, Britt. I ought to be able to run a house for a good 10 years yet. The Ponsetts are long-lived, as a rule.
0: Oh, sure.
1: So I just don't know what I'd have done if there hadn't been somebody I could be of use to. I guess you're kind of a... godsend, Britt. It looks like I need you more than you need me.
0: Mm-hmm. Well, I reckon we both need each other, Madame.

0: Well, I made out about as well as could be expected that first night I stayed with Aunt Emma. I wasn't exactly what you'd call comfortable. The bed was too darn soft for one thing. And it wasn't easy getting used to having another person around all the time. Leastways, it wasn't easy getting used to Aunt Emma. I knew she had my best interest.
1: Brett Ponsett, you eat the rest of those turnips. They're good for you. And that... Oh, before I forget it, don't you think you ought to see about getting a haircut? It's hanging way down the back of your neck.
0: And whenever she asked me to do something, well, I sure didn't have any right to object. They were things that had to be done.
1: A sack of flour, a spool of number 60 white thread, and some empty fruit jars. I think I'll put up some of that rhubarb out in the garden. Looks real nice to me.
0: And as for the advice she gave me, well, it was probably good advice. Well worth listening to.
1: I just don't see why you can't try working at the bank, Britt. If you don't take to it, you can always quit. I'm not saying that you have to keep on with it for the rest of your life.
0: Well, after a week, I knew that I couldn't go on much farther, so... And when Dan Porterfield came in, I told him I'd be back to ranch by the end of the month. But I sure didn't know how I was going to manage it. I just couldn't leave Aunt Em, not without hurting her. She just needed somebody like me to fuss over her. There wasn't anyone else who seemed to fit the bill. At least nobody I could think of right offhand.
2: Yeah, here's the last of it, Britt. Coffee, salt, bacon, cut material. It's all in it.
0: Yeah, that's all, Ethan.
2: I'll say one thing. You sure surprised me, Britt.
0: I don't see why.
2: Well, I do. I figured you wouldn't stay on with your aunt not more than 2-3 days at the very outside. But by Jiminy, it's over a week now, ain't it?
0: Oh, no, it hasn't been a week, but it couldn't be that long. By George, it is a week, anyway. The time sure does fly when a man's contented and satisfied. You know?
2: Huh?
0: Ethan, I'm going to let you in on a little secret. You remember the other day when you first told me Aunt Emma was in town?
2: Sure.
0: Well, now, the truth of the matter is I was kind of upset. I didn't exactly welcome the idea.
2: It ain't no secret, Britt. I guess I know how I'd feel was I in your place.
0: Well, that's just it, Ethan. I never realized what I've been missing all these years.
2: What are you talking about?
0: I want to tell you that I wouldn't give up living with Aunt Em for all the gold in California. In the first place, she's the finest cook that ever lived. Why, her hot biscuits alone are enough to make your mouth water, and that isn't the half of it. She takes care of all my clothes. I can put on a clean pair of socks every day if I have a mind to do it.
2: No.
0: A clean pair every single day if I want to. But the best part of it is that I'm not lonely anymore. Gosh, it sure is nice to have somebody to talk to and to play casino with in the evenings. Yeah? Of course, I know none of this sounds appealing to you, Ethan, but... Gosh, I sure hope I never have to go back to living alone. Well, see you later.
2: Huh? Oh, yeah, yeah. I'll be seeing you, Britt.

0: Fred, you forgot to get a wick for the lamp.
1: Oh, yes, guess it did. Well, it sort of slipped my mind.
0: You sure aren't much good at remembering things.
1: Oh, well, I'll go back uptown and pick one up. It'll only take
0: a minute. Never mind, never mind. We can do without until tomorrow. Better get your hands washed, son. Supper will be ready in a little bit.
1: Yes, ma'am. By the way, I had a little chat with Ethan Greenriver this afternoon.
0: That's nice.
1: You know, I kind of feel sorry for him. He's living alone, and nobody care whether he comes or goes and all that.
0: Well, by his own choice, I'm sure.
1: I was just thinking, maybe we could have him over to supper one night.
0: Oh, well, now, Britt, I'm not as young as I used to be, and getting on food for company, that's kind of an effort.
1: Oh, but it wouldn't have to be anything special. And besides, it might be nice for you and Ethan to sort of get together, get a little better acquainted.
0: You don't think I'd so much as look at another man after your Uncle George, do you? I'm surprised.
1: Oh, no, I didn't mean anything like that.
0: Well, I should hope not.
1: Oh, no. No, the fact is, Ethan is kind of spoken for, in a way.
0: You don't say.
1: Oh, yes. Maude Hinsdale. She's got her eye on him.
0: Hinsdale,
1: yes. You know, the soprano in the church choir, the screechy one.
0: Oh, yes.
1: And come to think of it, somebody was telling me Maude was sort of worried about you when you first showed up, and she was afraid another widow might give her some competition for Ethan. And she's been having trouble enough landing him as it is, you know.
0: Well, she needn't have concerned herself.
1: Oh, she's not concerned now. Not since she's seen you.
0: What?
1: No, at least that's the story I got.
0: Well, for Maude Hinsdale's information, I've had plenty of chances to remarry since your uncle passed on.
1: Oh, sure you have, Annie. I'm sure you have.
0: And now that you mention it, tomorrow night might be a very good time to have Mr. Greenriver over for supper. I was planning on chicken and dumplings, and there'll be plenty for three.
1: Well, now, you're sure it won't mean too much work for you?
0: Oh, what's a little work, Britt? This is your home as much as it is mine. Your friends are always welcome.
1: Oh, fine, Anna. That's real generous of you.
0: Oh,

0: I won't be able to eat again for a month of Sundays, Miss Bancroft. That's all there is to it.
1: Oh, now, Mr. Greenleaf.
0: It's the truth.
1: There's another whole apple pie we haven't even touched. I thought with two strong, healthy men like you, one pie wouldn't be near enough.
0: Oh, no, please, not another mouthful.
1: Well, if you're absolutely certain I can't tempt you to more of anything, I guess I might as well clear off the table.
2: Can I help you, Aunt Em?
1: Why, Britt, you know I don't like anybody in my kitchen. You two just go in the parlor and enjoy yourselves. Long in a minute.
0: Yes, Sir Britt. You wasn't exaggerating one little bit. That aunt of yours just about the finest cook I ever come across.
3: It's mighty nice of you to say that, Ethan, considering that this is just a sort of a plain, ordinary, run-of-the-mill supper. It's about like what we get every night.
0: No.
3: Oh, yes. Sunday dinner. Now, there. That's when she really puts herself out.
0: Oh, dear.
3: Oh, yes, that's Sunday.
0: Well, see, you don't suppose you can manage to get me an invite to one of her Sunday meals, do you, Britt?
3: I don't know.
0: Oh, now, look, Britt, I'd sure appreciate it.
3: I can't promise anything, but I'll do my best. Well, for the next 10 days or so, Ethan was practically a steady boarder at Aunt Emma's. And he sure did put it away, too. Aunt Emma didn't seem to mind. She said she liked to see a man enjoy his food, and Ethan more than obliged her. I tried to leave them alone as often as I could, but as far as I could tell, their friendship just didn't seem to be progressing past the dining room table. Looked like I just have to sort of give Ethan a little touch of spur. So one evening after spare ribs and sauerkraut, while Aunt Em was out in the kitchen doing the dishes.
0: Oh, gotta let my belt out another notch. That's all there is to it.
3: Ethan.
0: Yeah?
3: There's something I've been meaning to ask you.
0: Go right ahead, Britt.
3: Well, now, you know I'm Aunt Emma's only relative.
0: Uh-huh.
3: In Powder Creek, that is.
0: Yeah.
3: She's sort of my responsibility.
0: Mm-hmm, mm-hmm.
3: Well, what I'm getting at is your intentions.
0: My what?
3: Your intentions about Emma.
0: I see what you're driving at now, Britt. Well, you don't have anything to worry about.
3: I don't?
0: No. I won't deny I'm real fond of Emma, and it's more than just a cooking, too. Under other circumstances, well, I might even consider asking her to marry me.
3: Other circumstances?
0: Yeah, well, you told me how you'd feel if anything happened to upset this little home you've got here, and I'd be the last man in the world to cause you any misery, Britt. Why, you're one of my closest friends.
3: Now, just hold on here a minute.
0: Now, look, Britt, you can take my word for it. You and Emma can live on here together just as long as you've a mind to, and I won't do a thing to interfere.
3: But I'd like you to interfere.
0: Huh?
3: If you want to marry Aunt Emma and she wants to marry you, you'd be doing me a favor.
0: No. No, Britt, I just won't let you make such a sacrifice.
3: A sacrifice?
0: Yes, that's just what it is, a sacrifice.
3: All right, Ethan. You can believe whatever you like, but I've made up my mind. I'm not staying here in Powder Creek. I'm heading back to the Bar Y the first thing in the morning, and after I'm gone, Aunt Em will be all alone here, all alone, unless you plan to do something about it. Well, I guess I really wouldn't have gone through with it, leaving Aunt Em, I mean. But I was pretty sure that Ethan really liked her. And all he needed was a little prod. Well, a big prod. Anyhow, I got Scar out of the bar and rode around for an hour or so. But when I came back to the house, Ethan's buggy was gone. It was maybe he hadn't proposed at all, or maybe she turned him down. Well, only one way to find out, and that's go inside.
1: What happened to you, Britt?
3: Oh, well, I just wanted to give Scar a chance to stretch his legs.
1: Oh. I thought maybe you were giving Ethan a chance to propose to me.
3: He asked you to marry him?
1: That was the general idea.
3: I see. You turned him down, huh?
1: Is that what you thought I'd do?
3: Well, I was afraid you... I figured you'd be worried about what would happen to me, that was all.
1: I'm not the least bit worried about what'll happen to you, Britt Ponsett.
3: What?
1: Why, I've known since the first week you moved in here that it just wouldn't work out. It's clear as day that you and that horse of yours aren't going to be happy unless you're roving around somewhere, bedding down without a roof over your head. Oh, I saw those blankets of yours on the floor. I know how you've been sleeping.
3: Well,
1: yes. It appears to me that there are some men who take to being looked after and cared for, and there are some who just don't. Huh. That's why I agreed to marry Ethan.
3: You accepted him?
1: Of course I did. He's the kind of man who'll take to being looked after.
3: Well, I hope you're right, Aunt Em. I sure hope you're right. And you know she was? She was 100% right. Why, the next time I came through Powder Creek to visit Aunt Em and Uncle Ethan, well, sir, he was just about the most married man I ever saw. And so help me, he seemed to enjoy it, too. Of course, maybe when I'm his age, I guess I don't need to start worrying about it now.

0: 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It is based on a character created by Frank Burt and is written by him. Mr. Stewart may currently be seen in the Universal International picture, The Glenn Miller Story. Others in the cast were Eleanor Audley and William Johnstone. Special music for this program was by Basil Adlam, and the entire production is under the direction of Jack Johnstone. All characters and incidents were fictitious, and any resemblance to actual characters or incidents is purely coincidental. By the way, you'll be interested in knowing that the Six Shooter has been chosen for broadcast to our men overseas through the facilities of the Armed Forces Radio Services. This is John Wall speaking.
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4: This is The Book and the Spade, a report on the latest discoveries and developments in biblical archaeology. Here's your host, Gordon Govier.
3: Earlier this summer, we did something we'd never done before. We recorded this program in front of a live audience during our Turkey tour. Today, another first, a sad one, memorializing one of the founding members of this broadcast. I'm talking about my longtime co-host, Professor Keith Scoville, who taught biblical archaeology at the University of Wisconsin and authored the textbook, Biblical Archaeology in Focus. Professor Scoville had an amazing life, and when he passed away on June 30th, he had lived 98 years. Professor Scoville was co-host from the beginning of this program in 1983 up until about a dozen years ago. In 2008, Professor Scoville was invited to share his spiritual journey at a Christian businessman's luncheon. I had the opportunity to introduce him, having introduced him hundreds of times on this program, and I also recorded his talk. You may wonder, how does someone become an archaeologist? In his case, it seemed an unconventional route, but I'll let you judge for yourself.
5: And so let me begin by saying that I was born into a family of simple, hardworking folk in southwestern Wisconsin in the Kickapoo Valley in 1928, just before the Great Depression struck. My parents and older brother and I moved from the village of Soldiers Grove into a three-room house on my grandparents' farm on what is called Trout Creek when I was 2 years old, and there I spent my youth. Let me go back and say it was a three-room house, not a three-bedroom house. Outdoor toilet. When our family filled up, there were six of us living in that three-room house. We walked to school about a mile and a half up the road. So that's the way I began. The family was loosely connected with the Soldiers Grove Church of Christ. And with the influence of my grandmother and parents, I learned about Jesus and God's Word, attended church and Sunday school occasionally, went to vacation Bible school, and that sort of thing. When I was 13, my older brother and I walked down the aisle on the preacher's invitation and accepted the Lord. In churches of Christ and Christian churches, infants are not expected or required to be baptized or sprinkled. In those churches, to follow Christ, one makes a decision to do so. So we made the good confession and were baptized in nearby Baker's Creek that day. I believed. I trusted Jesus. But I was young and naive. And I'll bet what I'm going to tell you could be said of a number of you as well, that I did not follow the discipleship route as I should have, and so my feet well nigh slipped. And so I'm sorry to say that I was not the kind of person that I should have been in those subsequent years in high school and a year or two after that. In those teen years, I may have quenched the Holy Spirit, but the Lord did not abandon me, for he has said, I will never leave nor forsake you. I went through high school, graduated in 1945. There were 13 in my high school graduating class, about 100 students in the school. The reason for that was, of course, World War II was on. So by God's grace, I was just too young to end up in the Army and serve in the European or Pacific theaters of war. Although some of my class, who were older than I was, did not survive World War II. I did serve in the U.S. Army for a short time in 1946 and 47 in the Philippines. While in the Philippines, I visited Corregidor and saw the remnants of that savage war. That island was the last stronghold of MacArthur's forces in the Philippines, and the fall was followed by the infamous Bataan Death March. It was horrible. Back home, a little older and wiser, God, through his word and the Holy Spirit, convicted me anew of my sinful ways and drew me back to him through the Lord Jesus Christ. In retrospect, I am so thankful for his grace that he did not cast me off. What a wonderful Savior. What a caring and loving God. For though I had strayed, the shepherd of my soul saved me from what I was to what I had the potential to become. Churches used to hold revival meetings. And with my new wife at one such revival, I renewed my vow to follow Jesus as he wanted me to when I made that initial confession of faith when I was 13. Since then, I have striven to be the disciple, the learner that I was called to be. The rest of my life, until now, I have striven to follow Jesus as Lord in my life. And I praise him and thank him day by day for having saved me. Save me from what I could have become to what I did become.

0: If you've just joined us, we're listening to a presentation by my longtime co-host, Professor Keith Scoville, on how he became an archaeologist.
1: To continue my story is a long one because I am 80 years old. If I allocated, 4 minutes to each decade, that'd be 40 minutes. You don't have that time, neither do I. I was a truck driver, hauling gravel for roads and crushed lime for farmers' fields. But with the encouragement of my mother-in-law, I enrolled in the Vernon County Normal School. It was a teacher training institution, a two-year program to train to teach in elementary education. After graduation, I taught in a country school 1 year, all 8 grades, started the fire, took care of all of that, for a salary of $2,250. I then moved to a village school system and taught for 2 years. I then left school teaching and went to work in the Badger Ordnance Works, along with my wife. Since the Korean conflict was winding down, after about a year, I was laid off, and I obtained employment hauling new Chevrolets out of Janesville. I was back truck driving. Then, with the advice and encouragement of an aunt and of her minister here in Madison, my wife and I traveled with our son to Milligan College near Johnson City, Tennessee. Milligan is a small Christian liberal arts college. There I completed my undergraduate education, and with the encouragement of two classmates, I took on the ministry of the Buffalo Valley Christian Church. After graduation, I looked for a church closer to Wisconsin because my father had died about a year before, and I felt that I should be closer to my mother in Soldiers Grove. And so that's how I came to Madison. I accepted the call to a 1 year interim ministry at First Christian Church. This was to allow their pastor to fulfill a 1 year residency for his doctorate in guidance and counseling. I came with the agreement that we would attempt to establish another congregation during that year. The result was the beginning of Westwood Christian Church. In order for the new work to begin, I largely supported myself by also teaching in the elementary schools at McFarland. I had studied Greek at Milligan, but I had no knowledge of Hebrew. The Dead Sea Scrolls had been recently discovered. So, desiring to learn Hebrew because the scrolls are mainly in Hebrew, the original language of the Old Testament, I began its study through correspondence course. Soon, Professor Menachem Mansour, who had established the Department of Hebrew and Semitic Studies here at the UW not too many years earlier, and he was my instructor of the correspondence course, he gave me a call and invited me to come to his office, which I did. There he convinced me to switch to taking the language on campus. My goal was to earn a master's degree so that I could teach in a Bible college. For the good of the new congregation, I resigned so that they could hire a full-time minister. In order to support my family, I purchased from the member of the congregation a carpet and cleaning business. My wife and I bought a house on Manor Cross just off Seagull Road, and we operated the business out of our home. My wife scheduled in-home appointments and rug pickups so as to allow me to keep my class schedule. I sold the business about 3 years later when I received a National Defense Education Act fellowship. I could not be employed under the terms of the grant, which was renewed for 4 years. That allowed me to earn my MA in 1966 and to proceed toward a PhD, which I did complete in 1969. I will skip some details and simply tell you that Dr. Mansour invited me to join the department faculty before my graduation. Our department is focused on texts and literature. However, one of my assigned courses was Hebrew 451, Biblical Archaeology. I realized that to be authentic to my satisfaction, I needed hands-on experience. I had already been to Israel twice on study tours with Mansour, but I returned to Israel then and helped in the excavations at sites called Tel Dan, Aroer, and Lachish in the 1970s and 80s. And 25 years ago, as Gordon mentioned, he and I began the weekly broadcast, and it's pre-recorded 15 minutes long. And you can access it, and he can tell you how. He's actually the driving force behind the Book and the Spade, and it's his program. I just ride along.
0: In many respects, it is my program, but it would not have lasted now 43 years without the partnership of Professor Keith Scoville. He referred to Professor Menachem Mansour as his mentor. Professor Scoville was my mentor. After my introduction to biblical archaeology volunteering on an excavation at Tel Afek in Israel, it could have ended there. But then, perhaps in a moment of divine inspiration, came an idea of doing a unique radio program on biblical archaeology. I called Professor Scoville. He agreed to try it out. We just kept doing it, and now it's 2,000 programs later. He suggested we offer our listeners the opportunity to visit Israel to see the sites we were talking about, and that led to numerous trips over the years. More unexpected opportunities came my way to edit a newsletter that became Artifacts, our biblical archaeology news magazine, and to report dozens of biblical archaeology news reports for Christianity Today. In Professor Scoville's case, and in my case, in retrospect, it often seems as if an unseen hand has been guiding the way. So I give thanks to God for the blessings I have received through my experiences in archaeology and through the friendship and guidance of Professor Keith Scoville. Professor Scoville was preceded in death just a few weeks earlier by his wife Marilyn, to whom he was married for 76 years. He survived by 5 children, 8 grandchildren, and 8 great-grandchildren. May God bless their family. I hope this program might encourage you to reflect on those people who have guided you along life's way. In archaeology, we find material remains, things like pottery and coins. But at some point in the past, there were people who used and needed those items, and it's those people who we are really trying to get to know through archaeology. We have more resources on our website at radioscribe.com, such as breaking news videos from the Israel Antiquities Authority and information on our biblical archaeology news magazine, Artifacts. That's at radioscribe.com. I'm Gordon Govier. Thanks for tuning in. Join us again next time for more Backgrounders on the Bible through biblical archaeology on The Book and the Spade.
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1: Hi, this is Willie Fredericks from City Hall. Let's be civil. Hi, it's Willie Fredericks from City Hall, and I'm talking with Scott Groff, the Monona Grove High School counselor and Student Services Department coordinator. Can we give some idea of what that entails and what that's all about?
2: Absolutely. In general, I facilitate collaboration among all the students, team members ranging from school counselors, school psychologists, social worker, and student and family engagement coordinator. And then that is to help ensure that we are on track for the different meetings that we participate in, from data team, student support team, department meetings, principal student services meetings, and the coordinator meetings. One of the big things at the coordinator meetings, I represent all the different job positions in the department to include large item tasks that fall outside of our job description, like testing, coordination, and building the master, and also items that do fall in our lane, like registration, mental health needs, academic and post-MG needs, and community resources. I like to think I make sure that as a department, we collaborate, coordinate, and communicate with administration, staff, students, and families in the district and the community.
1: Bringing schools, community, and city government together. Let's Be Civil is a service of Monona Community Media.
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All my windows were open. 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
1: 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Monday evening, Monona City Council is going to be on the road. They're moving across the street in a new location for the foreseeable future. They're going to be in the Monona Community Center Main Hall while the lower level of the Monona Public Library is under construction for a new HVAC system. City Council and Plan Commission will now take place in the Monona Community Center Main Hall. This Monday's meeting starts at 7 o'clock for City Council. You can get more information at the one and only mymonona.com. And that's what's going on at 98.7 WVMO.
2: Hey there, this is Kiera from Eastside Madison with a moment for Monona on WVMO. Have you ever noticed a Monona resident strolling through one of our beautiful parks and seemingly smiling for no reason? 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

Early morning, not quite four, the farmer's up and out the door. On little farms all through the state, they're loading bushels, box and crate. While you're sleeping,

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2: Pat O'Neill with a moment for Monona on WVMO. You have a text. It's probably Bill saying he forgot to get the spaghetti sauce at Fraboni's. Or it's Jill saying she can't pick up the boys at Winnequa. Should you take a quick look? Nope. In fact, take the temptation away. Turn your phone off, put it on silent, put your phone in the back seat, don't even bring it. Do whatever you can to take the distraction away and focus on the task at hand. Driving and not running into stuff. 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
4: Hi, I'm Steve Martinelli, and this is a Monona Grove Sports Showcase. Over the years, Monona Grove football teams have usually played good defense. The 1962 team, for instance, held opponents scoreless 7 times in their 8-game season, allowing only 1 touchdown all year. Coached by Bob Jacobson, the 1973 Silver Eagles were conference champions and sported a 7-2 record. In a 28-0 rout of rival Stoughton, they accomplished a feat previously unmatched by any other MG squad. Monona Grove held the Vikings to minus 23 yards rushing and 45 yards passing for a total offense output of 22 yards. Impressive as the effort was, a more recent Silver Eagle team went one better. In 2016, MG and Fort Atkinson played in the highest scoring game for either team ever. In front of a home crowd, the Silver Eagles won a back-and-forth overtime battle 57-56 against Fort Atkinson. The 2018 rematch between the two proved to be very different. MG jumped out to a 35-0 halftime lead, ultimately coasting to an easy 49-0 victory. The Silver Eagles saved their best play for the defensive side of the ball. Not only were the Blackhawks held scoreless, they never even crossed the 50-yard line, and they didn't earn a first down the entire game. MG allowed them only 2 yards rushing and minus 3 yards passing for a combined total of minus 1 yard, a new defensive record. Coach Beckwith Silver Eagles won their first 11 games in 2018 before ending with a playoff loss. But like the invincible 1962 Silver Eagles, they set an incredible defensive record unlikely to be broken anytime soon. I'm Steve Martinelli, and I'll see you at the game.
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I'm Grandma Sid. Thanks for joining me this morning. Opening the show for us today, we heard from John Coltrane and his quartet with the title track from the album Blue Train. We just heard from Stan Getz and his quartet with the song Like Someone in Love. It's from his album The Steamer. I'm here until 12 o'clock today, and I have an abundance of records here in the studio. So if you have any requests, feel free to reach out to me over email, grandmasid@gmail.com. Sid is spelled C-Y-D. You can also find me on Facebook under Grandma Sid, and you can message me there. There's just a higher likelihood that I might have what you want today. So it's a good day to bring in your requests. At the very least, I might have the artist you want, even if I don't have the exact track that you're looking for. But coming up after the break, we'll hear from Art Blakey and the Jazz Messengers right here on 98.7 WVMO, the voice of Monona.

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You're listening to Jazz Brunch on WVMO. I'm Grandma Sid. We just heard from the Dave Brubeck Quartet with I'm in a Dancing Mood. It's from Dave Brubeck's Greatest Hits. The Marian McPartland Trio brought us In Your Own Sweet Way from her album Personal Choice. I love her. And I was just saying to someone last night, it is work to find women in jazz, and especially from this era. But Marian McPartland was a true leader. She had her own trio. She had a radio show on NPR for many years, which I believe you can still find the archives of, and just a delight to listen to. We also heard from the Jonah Jones Quartet, aided and abetted by the Swinginist Chorale. We heard the song It's a Blue World from an album called A Touch of Blue. Started the set with Art Blakey and the Jazz

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1: 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Monday evening, Monona City Council is going to be on the road. They're moving across the street in a new location for the foreseeable future. They're going to be in the Monona Community Center Main Hall while the lower level of the Monona Public Library is under construction for a new HVAC system. City Council and Plan Commission will now take place in the Monona Community Center Main Hall. This Monday's meeting starts at 7 o'clock for City Council. You can get more information at the one and only mymonona.com. And that's what's going on at 98.7 WVMO.
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What makes the grass so tall?

You're listening to Jazz Brunch on WVMO. I'm Grandma Sid. We just heard from a wonderful assortment of vocalists in this last set. We just heard from Julie London and Black Coffee. George Shearing's quintet backed up Dakota Staton in a track called Confessin' the Blues from the 1958 album In the Night. We also heard from Dinah Washington with Without a Song from her album September in the Rain. Duke Ellington and Louis Armstrong teamed up in an album called The Great Summit, and we heard I'm Just a Lucky So-and-So. And we started the set with Samara Joy, Social Call from her album Linger a While. I wanted to thank everybody who came out to San Damiano the other night for what was the final concert on the shore, and stopped by our tent to say hello. I had such a great time hanging out there with DJ Shotsky and other WVMO hosts. Dave B. Fashion, Hannah Kay was out there. It was a great time. And thanks to everybody who stopped by to say that they love Jazz Brunch. You know, I have to tell you, on these Sunday mornings when I know everybody's out and about, you're probably running some errands or maybe you're just chilling with the newspaper, but I don't know who's out there. I never kind of know, like, how many of you out there are enjoying Jazz Brunch. So thank you for stopping by and saying so. And Michael, I hear you. I don't play enough Chet Baker. Okay. Well, I have Chet Baker to kick off the next hour of Jazz Brunch. And I also want to give a shout out to Wendell, who stopped by to say he enjoys the program as well. You're hearing it on 98.7 WVMO, the voice of Monona.

0: 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That's what I call my show, heard each Sunday at 5 p.m. Rod Perry here, inviting you to join me for some great bands and singers. And most of the music comes from the big band era of the 1930s, 40s, and early 50s. 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

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I'm Grandma Sid. We just heard from Les McCann. He was alongside Herbie Lewis on bass and Ron Jefferson on drums live at the Jazz Workshop in San Francisco. That was Jeepers Creepers. Before that, we heard Johnny Hartman with Sleepin' Bee from his album I Just Dropped By to Say Hello. And the Miles Davis Quintet brought us It Never Entered My Mind from their album Workin'. Started the hour with Chet Baker. That goes out to Michael. That was If You Could See Me Now from his album Chet. I did a live gig last night and was wrapping up. Had all the lights turned off, my records put away. Someone came up to me and said, "Hey, are you done? Because I was going to ask if you could play some Chet Baker." Okay. I hear you all. You'll get more Chet Baker in this collection of mine, okay? Coming up after the break, we have Shirley Scott and Clark Terry together. We have Charles Tulliver, Art Pepper. I'll probably try to get in the Modern Jazz Quartet as well. You're hearing it on Jazz Brunch on 98.7 WVMO, the voice of Monona.

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1: Hey Monona, this is DJ Heavy Eye, and I'm here to tell you about the Lake Loop Art Tour. On Saturday, September 19th, from 10 a.m. to 5 p.m., Madison and Monona artists are hosting the Lake Loop Art Tour, conveniently located on or near the scenic Lake Loop bike path. Six host artists and their invited guest artists are welcoming the public into their spaces to experience works of art in a wide array of media formats. From pottery and sculpture to printmaking and spoon carving, the Lake Loop Art Tour offers a unique opportunity to experience local artists in an intimate setting while enjoying a ride or drive around our beautiful Lake Monona. Whether by bike or car, the tour weaves through our vibrant, creative community, bringing together diverse artistic expressions. 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Again, the Lake Loop Art Tour is on September 19th from 10 a.m. to 5 p.m., a day of art, discovery, and local connection. 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

This is Jazz Brunch on WVMO. I'm Grandma Sid. We just heard from the Charles Tolliver All-Stars with a tune called Repetition. It's from Right Now and Then, recently re-released on Record Store Day. We heard from Art Pepper with Burke's Works from Art Pepper Meets the Rhythm Section. Shirley Scott and Clark Terry together in a tune called Junji from their album Soul Duo. Once again, you can find today's playlist at WVMO.fm. Just click on the playlist link. You'll see everything played so far. And I'm here until 12 o'clock. Behind my voice today, you've been hearing from the Oscar Peterson Trio and an album new to my collection called A Jazz Portrait of Frank Sinatra. So you might be recognizing some of these tunes as songs that Sinatra recorded. We're hearing The Tender Trap behind my voice right now. It was Oscar Peterson's birthday just yesterday. Was it? Yes. I keep these things in my calendar, and then I fail to look at my calendar, but I'm pretty sure I saw something. Yes, it was his birthday yesterday, his 101st. So there you have it. Okay. Coming up after the break, we'll hear from the Modern Jazz Quartet. We're going to hear La Ronde Suite, all four movements, each one featuring a part of the ensemble. We'll hear the piano in the first movement, bass, vibes, and then drums. Right here on 98.7 WVMO, the voice of Monona.

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2: 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As having a known affinity for bicycles, Freddie Mercury would have just adored Monona. The city of Monona is a bronze-level bicycle-friendly community, certified by the Bicycle League of America. Monona first became a bicycle-friendly community in 2015, and in 2020, the city's award was renewed. The Bicycle-Friendly Community Certification recognizes Monona for its commitment to creating transportation and recreational resources that benefit its residents of all ages and ability, while encouraging healthier and more sustainable transportation choices. So like Freddie would do, get on your bikes and ride. This has been a public service message from 98.7 WVMO.
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You've been listening to Jazz Brunch on WVMO. I'm Grandma Sid, and we just heard from Ahmad Jamal live at the Alhambra in 1961. That was Time on My Hands from an album called All of You. Before that, we heard from the Modern Jazz Quartet with their performance of La Ronde Suite from their album Django. Thanks for joining me this morning. I'm here each Sunday morning from 10 until noon, bringing you jazzy favorites to wake up your day. 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
1: 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Monday evening, Monona City Council is going to be on the road. They're moving across the street in a new location for the foreseeable future. They're going to be in the Monona Community Center Main Hall, while the lower level of the Monona Public Library is under construction for a new HVAC system. City Council and Plan Commission will now take place in the Monona Community Center Main Hall. This Monday's meeting starts at 7 o'clock for City Council. You can get more information at the one and only mymonona.com. And that's what's going on at 98.7 WVMO.
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1: This is Mary Merle from Wenaqua Road with the Monona Bird Report. Have you noticed blackbirds gathering in flocks, ospreys overhead chirping to their young, or more hummingbirds than usual at your feeders? These are all signs that the breeding season is coming to an end and migration is around the corner. That means it's once again time to address that problem window on your house or your place of employment that birds have a habit of flying into. Window collisions are a leading cause of bird mortality in North America. Hundreds of millions of birds die this way each year, and yet these deaths are preventable. The solution is making glass visible to birds. Slapping a decal or two on your problem window is not enough. You need to treat the entire window. The Southern Wisconsin Bird Alliance offers simple fixes and expert advice to help you bird-proof your glass. Now, if a bird does hit your window and manages to survive, here are a few tips. First, don't leave it and wait for it to fly away. Stunned birds often have concussions or invisible injuries that make them easy prey, even if they might manage to fly off. Instead, snap a quick photo for identification, then gently pick up the bird, place it in a ventilated container, and keep it in a dark, quiet place. Then call the Dane County Wildlife Center for next steps. But better yet, let's fix those windows so that the collision never happens in the first place. This is Mary Merle with the Monona Bird Report, and I'm glad that WVMO cares about birds.
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1: Hello, and welcome to the Wellness Tip of the Day. I'm health writer Sarah Moran from the Fast Woods neighborhood. I'd like to share an old parable about perspective and equanimity. This is the story of blind men and an elephant. There were three blind men who had never seen an elephant before. They'd all heard different stories about the elephant. When one day they were led together to meet an elephant, they were each placed at a different part of the elephant. The first at the tusk, the second at the tail, and the third at the side. Then they talked amongst themselves about what the elephant is like. The one at the tusk was sure it was sharp, smooth, hard, dangerous. The one at the tail said it was like a rope, flexible and scratchy. The one at the elephant's side said it seemed smooth, soft, and strong, but gentle. They went on to have a heated debate and disagreements. They were all sure they knew what the elephant was. They knew what was true. They were certainly right. They had all experienced it firsthand for themselves. And of course, they all were right, and they were all missing the bigger picture. Ultimately, we're all human beings with limited sight and with blind spots. With narrow vision or clouded vision, we're all missing the bigger picture. It's beyond what our human minds can conceive or perceive. And so, before we leap to judgment, to right and wrong, good and bad, black and white, about anything, whenever we feel confused or upset about someone else's choices, opinions, and feelings, certain that we do know the truth and we're definitely right about X, Y, and Z, making them definitely wrong about X, Y, and Z, we can remind ourselves that there's always more at play than what we can see. There's very likely a higher perspective, a deeper way of looking, and our sliver of truth may be just one sliver that fits within a bigger picture of truth. I'm Sarah, and I'm glad WVMO cares about your well-being. Here's wishing you new and freer ways of seeing with non-judgment. Take care.
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3: 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Peace.

It just don't ring the same. Honestly, what the hell was I thinking? Truth be told, I was doing a little bit of drinking, and I just had

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2: Hello, I'm Buzz Kemper from Audio for the Arts Recording Studio, and this is Sunday Afternoon Live at the Chazen. Every month, the Chazen Museum of Art presents some wonderful chamber music. Sometimes it's jazz or more pop-oriented. Usually it's more classical. And in this case, it is definitely classical, and we're going to learn a bit as well. Our artist is Sean Cleave, who is a percussionist and harpsichordist, and he lives in both the very contemporary music world as well as the older Baroque style of musicians. He really enjoys Bach and Vivaldi and Couperin and others of that era as well. And he is presenting a very unusual program this time. It's going to be a lecture recital. So he's going to play a lot, but he's also going to speak about the music and the way these pieces were written. Sean Cleave's program is humorously titled Bach on the Wrong Instrument. He is featured here on Marimba, and we're hearing two pieces by Bach. I will let our host, Lori Skelton, tell you more about that. But before we begin our program, here are a few words from Ella, our Chazen Museum event assistant.
3: Good afternoon. My name is Ella, and I am an event assistant for the Chazen Museum of Art. I'd like to welcome you all back to Sunday Afternoon Live at the Chazen, both in person and virtually. We are so looking forward to today's performance by Sean Cleave. But before we get started, I just have a few notes to share with you. This concert is being live streamed on the Chazen Museum of Art Facebook page and website. Thanks to our friends at Audio for the Arts, so please be sure to silence our cell phones and keep movement and talking to a minimum during the performance so the folks around you and at home can enjoy the performance. Of course, this concert is occurring in our lobby, so there may be a little bit of extra ambient chatter from our guests listening to the concert while they explore the galleries. There won't be a formal intermission today, but please feel free to get up between pieces if you need to. Finally, as you all know, the concerts are funded entirely by donations from people like you, so if possible, please consider contributing. Now please join me in welcoming an exceptional host, Lori Skelton. Thank you.
4: Thank you for being here this afternoon, and thanks to everyone who was here for the October concert when I, sadly, had to be in a museum in Dijon, France. Yeah, I know, terrible. Today we have a program called Bach on the Wrong Instrument with marimba soloist Sean Cleave. The marimba is a percussion instrument made of wooden bars, usually arranged chromatically, like the keys on a piano, and they are struck by mallets. Below each bar is a resonator pipe that amplifies particular harmonics in the sound. The first documented use of the word marimba in the English language dates back to 1704. It's a word that comes from the Bantu, ma meaning many, and rimba meaning xylophone. Instruments like the marimba are present throughout the entirety of sub-Saharan Africa. The first historical account in Central America comes from 1550, where enslaved Africans in Guatemala are reported to be playing it. In 1821, the marimba was proclaimed the national instrument of Guatemala in its independence proclamation. Marimba music has been listed with UNESCO as an intangible part of Colombian culture. Marimbas are an important part of Afro-Ecuadorian culture. Many religious ceremonies and songs are accompanied by marimbas, along with festivals and dancing. So the marimba was known around the world by the turn of the 20th century. In 1940, the American composer Paul Creston wrote the first classical composition for marimba, and French composer Darius Milhaud wrote a marimba concerto 7 years later. over 200 years after the music that's on this afternoon's program of Johann Sebastian Bach. So on the one hand, yes, Bach falls outside of marimba's place in so-called serious music. But this afternoon, Sean Cleave makes a very compelling case for this instrument and this composer to be together not as a novelty pairing, but a beautiful exploration of sound and structure. Please welcome Sean Cleave and the marimba.

thought a lot about how to start this lecture, and I thought just playing music might be the best way. That's the Sarabande from the B minor partita, and a teacher of mine a few years ago said, we all just tolerate the dance suites in order to get to the Sarabande. And while I was working on the B minor partita for this program, I kind of agreed with the sentiment, so I thought I'd play it for you twice today. You'll also get to hear it again when we get to it in context, and I hope that amongst the context of the rest of the partita, it takes on a somewhat different meaning, or perhaps a different ornamentation. We'll find out when we get there. So, coming up as a classical musician, I was told a certain story about Johann Sebastian Bach's music. And the story went something like this. Some of you may be familiar with a story like this. Bach's music, he is the master of harmony, the master of counterpoint, the master of many things. And he inspired all of what we know about classical music today. I mean, after all, Mendelssohn discovered his music and proliferated it greatly throughout Europe. I came up playing Bach on the piano, and nobody ever said anything to me about the fact that I was playing Bach on the wrong instrument. That might be news to some of you, but Bach didn't write a single note for the piano. In fact, he knew that the piano existed in his day, and he wasn't particularly fond of it. He said, well, I can already play loud and soft on my harpsichord and my organ. What's the use of this thing? It's not particularly surprising that Bach would have that attitude, as he himself was a rather conservative individual. He was writing in a style that was popular approximately 150 years before his birth. The other story I was told about Bach, besides his master of harmony and counterpoint, is that his music was somewhat instrument non-specific. He wrote pieces, and they were played on a variety of instruments. We don't know, in a lot of cases, what instruments his pieces were written for. His keyboard works are somewhat interchangeable for harpsichord, organ, or clavichord. But he did write, presumably, four instruments of some kind, and he must have known what those instruments sounded like, and the way they were supposed to be played. He himself was a wonderful performer. So, when I came to playing Bach on the marimba, which is something that all good classical percussionists do, it's what we're told to do in school, I wasn't really needed to be told because I already loved Bach's music, but when it came to playing it on the marimba, I was told, really, I should be working on marimba-type things. I should be playing evenly, you know, things that percussionists care about. Do my right hand and left hand, do they match? Probably want to make sure that when I play chords, all the notes strike at the same time. Probably want to make sure I'm playing all the right pitches, all the right rhythms. Pretty much play to perfection what's on the page, which is a very modernist perspective, right? We want to play accurately what Bach wrote. It seems sensible, until you start looking at what's actually on the page in Bach's music. We get movement titles for the suites, such as dances, forms. Sometimes, occasionally, we get a tempo marking, but very rarely. We get rhythmic notation, specifically what time notes are supposed to play. And we get pitches. Well, there's a G-sharp written, so I should probably hit the G-sharp bar, right? But all this gets a little hazier when we start reading the documents from the time about how people actually played Bach in the time of Bach's music or the Baroque period. They didn't always play the pitches that were on the page. They didn't always play the rhythms that were written. In fact, we start getting the feeling that what's on the page is just merely a inadequate approximation of probably how they played. There was a lot of context at the time. Bach would just simply write at the top of the page, courant, and everybody at the time probably knew what a courant sounded like. But I don't know about you, I don't go to the local club and hear a courant these days. It's pretty old-fashioned. And actually, when Bach was alive, it was already old-fashioned. People hadn't been dancing the courant for about 200 years when Bach was writing it. So, but people still played this music, and people still cared about it. So what are we supposed to do about this today? So, from a modernist perspective, there's a lot missing from Bach's music. We don't have articulations, how long or how short to play the notes. We don't have dynamics, by and large. He doesn't tell us whether to play loud or soft. We don't actually have any meaning behind what the movement titles mean. So if he writes courant, is it supposed to be fast, is it supposed to be slow? We don't actually know, he doesn't tell us. So I think in my recent discovery of the harpsichord,
I started actually looking into these things personally, because if you play Bach's music on a harpsichord, the way it's written, it sounds terrible. It just really, it really doesn't work. You can't play Bach on a harpsichord the way you would play it on a piano. If I play evenly on a piano, I can do a lot of things to make the notes louder or softer, to make things shape a certain way, but if you play that way on a harpsichord, it just falls flat. So you have to use other techniques. So when I came back to playing Bach on the marimba after years of playing on the harpsichord, I found myself changed. I found myself asking questions like, how can I play that note louder without actually hitting it harder with the mallet? And I found myself wondering what all this ornamentation and improvisation business is about. So what is Bach's context? Where was he writing? What was his ideal? Music in the Baroque period is often, we're often given this somewhat helpful idea of music is supposed to represent text. So I think the clearest way to do this is to show you a little musical example from the very beginning of the A minor sonata. Music as words, as text, we have to imagine ourselves sort of in a Shakespearean soliloquy, if you will, a single actor on stage speaking words clearly so we can understand what they mean. Allow the words to fall in such a way that we can understand. So I'm going to play for you the opening of this A minor sonata. It's a very slow, it's marked grave, so we actually get a metronome marking from, or a tempo indication from Bach. How slow is slow? It kind of depends on the room you're playing in and what instrument you're playing on. But Bach wrote this for solo violin. And there was a precedent at the time, and this is something I didn't know until very recently, that Bach didn't invent this style of music. You'll find this throughout Bach's life. He was actually a really great copier, and he, not to take anything away from him, he kind of perfected many ideas, but about 100 years before Bach wrote the violin sonatas and partitas, there were a number of other Baroque composers who wrote in this style. And I think it shows you the sort of intimacy of a single performer, and these pieces were entitled Pieces for Violin Without Basso Continuo. So it specifically says no other instrument on the title. So one wouldn't just assume to have a harpsichord in the background improvising. No, it's really supposed to be an individual player. So I'm going to play the opening of this A minor sonata, and I want to give you an approximation of how I might have played it before my recent rediscovery of Bach. So I'm going to play it the first way, maybe a way I used to, in sort of a legato, long singing style. And then I want to play it a second way for you, the very beginning. And I want to make it sound more vocal-like, individual words in a sentence.

It's kind of amazing to me that Box Music can even. Oh, I'm confusing the audio engineer. Apologies. It's kind of amazing that Box Music can even tolerate that sort of interpretation to my ears now. And I'm going to play it in a more linguistic fashion.

So one of the things the marimba does so beautifully is it decays. When I strike a note, if I don't do anything else, it just falls to silence. And one might think, well, that's a rather strange decision to make in violin music. Can't they sustain, right? With the bow, they can sustain. And this is, after all, a violin piece. But Baroque instruments were at far lower tension at those days. They don't speak like a modern violin does. And with the shape of the bow, there actually is a significant decrease in volume as you go from the frog, from where they hold the bow, all the way to the tip. So that natural decay of the first note, boom, it disappears before they go on to the next note because the natural decay. Modern instruments are built in the opposite way. They're built to sustain evenly throughout the registers. Whereas the marimba and the violin, the Baroque violin, or as Bach knew it, the violin, he didn't know of any other violin, does that naturally. It naturally decays. And then when the bow goes in the other direction, it gets louder, which gives the music this amazing ebb and flow, and we start to feel the music in a meter, right? In time, that we hear strong beat and then a weak beat, and then a strong beat and then a weak beat, and therefore the dance is created without you having to really do anything. The equipment does it for you, which is an amazing thing about Bach. He kind of knew that the instrument would do this. So I have another musical example for you to illustrate the difference between a long phrase and the short linguistic way of creating. The fugue from the A minor sonata has a short subject. It goes by rather quickly. It sounds like this. So how many different words are in that subject? In my ears, I count four words in the fugue subject. Da-da-dum, bum-bum, bum-bum, bum-bum, right? And if we speak it that way, it makes some sort of sense. But if I play it the way Bach wrote it, the evenness that we want to achieve as percussionists destroys the music. So I choose to play unevenly between my hands to highlight the difference. I'm going to play a little further now and hear how a dance emerges. Da-da-dum, bum. Beat up, up, up, bum. Da, beat up, up, up, bum.

That's a good reminder to myself and everybody in here to not play too fast, right? It's like remind myself that it's a lot easier to speak this stuff than it is to play it. But the idea that Bach's music would just clip along at one tempo seems rather ludicrous, right? The different registers of the instruments, some speak faster, some speak slower. And when we speak, if we speak all in the same speed all the time, it becomes kind of ridiculous, right? So I try not to keep things metronomically perfect, robotic, right? We try to play the way one would speak. The next thing that's really important about Bach's context, and I've alluded to this a few times already, is dance. Even the pieces that are not expressly written as dance forms are dances. I heard a great lecture from a Bach performer that said, all of Bach's dances sound like fugues, and all of Bach's fugues sound like dances. He just really can't separate the two, right? They're so well intertwined. So I'm going to play for you the Courant from the B minor partita, and I'm going to play it for you more or less in an even modern style, probably how I used to play it, and then I'm going to show you how I'm able to create the dance by playing unevenly.

the same notes, but a wildly different meaning, right? The Quran should be a running style, but beep, up, up, up, up, up, beam, but beam, up, up, up, up, beam. And Bach knows that even though he's writing eighth notes, the same speed notes in the second and fourth bars, they should not be played the same as the notes in the first and third bars. So you have a strong measure followed by a weak measure, followed by a strong measure, followed by a weak measure, and it tells the dancers where to put their feet on the ground. Kind of an important thing if you're accompanying dancers. And even though this music was never danced to, we know that they knew this style, right? They knew this style inside and out. Improvisation and variation. This is the other element of Bach's style that is a little bit hard to imagine today, but the written out musical compositions in the Baroque era make up only about 2 to 3% of the music played. The rest of it was improvised. And even the music that was written out was probably also improvised to some extent. So the B minor partita is a great example of this way of thinking. When we look at the B minor partita, you'll notice that every other movement is entitled double. And the double movements are recompositions of the previous dance movement in a different style. So what Bach is doing is he's writing out a traditional dance, like an allemande, and then after the allemande is done, he recomposes it as a double. So that beautiful sarabande that I played for you at the beginning, I'm gonna just play the first couple measures of it again to get it back in our ears, and then I'm gonna play you what he does with it in the double movement.

I just think that's so cool. Do you still hear the Sarabande in there? It's still there, but it's transformed into a different type of feel. So the Sarabande is in this slow 3, and then it's a slightly more lively 9/8, 9 beats per bar, and it rolls along. And so each of the double movements is a reimagination of the dance movement that comes before it. Notably, also in the B minor partita, you can see a bit of Bach's inventiveness. Perhaps I was a little bit too unkind to Bach telling you that he likes to copy other people, because traditionally, at the end of a partita like this, you would end with a gig, but instead Bach ends with a brilliant barret, tempo di barret. He actually doesn't call it a barret. He calls it, it's just the speed of a barret. Sort of has the hint of a barret. So I tend to play this one a little bit faster and a little bit more aggressively than perhaps some violinists do. Forgive me. So Bach presumably did write for instruments, right? And the reason I keep coming back to the marimba is because I feel like the marimba does some things really well for Bach. Like I mentioned before, the decay. I think we owe it to ourselves to get used to hearing this music on instruments that don't sustain perfectly, right? Old historical instruments have a very sharp attack. They're more intimate in volume, and they articulate very, very clearly to mimic speech, right? And pitch-wise, the instruments were lower in pitch. They also didn't tune the pitches equally. Unfortunately, this marimba is an equal temperament. I'm still working on getting one that's not. For those of you geeks like me, you'll know that equal temperament is a modern sort of tuning. It's the way that we tune modern pianos, where all the thirds on the instrument are equally out of tune. But in Bach's day, they didn't tune that way. They tuned unequally, where every key has a unique characteristic, which is why the key centers of these suites and sonatas are so important, right? A minor is sort of, well, this is sort of a perfect A minor day, which is kind of gray, and you miss your lover, and you're swooning, and you're, you know, probably a little bit heartsick is A minor. But there's also sweeter times, because you also touch on C major and E minor. The C major and A minor love each other, so we're going to go to that purity, that angelic thing in A minor. B minor is notably the key of the Mass in B minor, which is one of Bach's greatest, most serious choral works. So I like to think that B minor, Bach really had something important to say. It's kind of a key of utter importance, probably divinity and other things like that. The marimba, while it is tuned equally, I do attempt to find those colors in my playing while I do it. Although if you heard it on a more historically tuned instrument, or a violinist with really sharp ears, because violinists, they can put their finger down on the string wherever they want. It's beautiful. They can play with the pitch. I can't do that. The pitch is how the guy carved the wood block at the factory. I can't change that while I'm playing. So that's just a limitation of the marimba. So the other thing that's interesting about this idea that Bach's music is sort of instrument agnostic, or could be played on any instrument, I don't really buy it. Because the A minor violin sonata, he also rewrote it. There's a little bit of a debate as to whether it was him or one of his sons, but the point is it was rewritten for harpsichord, and two major things were changed in it. One thing, the key was changed from A minor to D minor. That's a big difference, 4 notes apart, actually lower on the harpsichord, and it's an octave lower on the harpsichord. Including they added a ton more notes. So this whole idea of violin without basso continuo, without a bass instrument, when it was written as a keyboard suite, the same piece, it was radically changed. Basso continuo was added in, all played by one player. So there was clearly a difference in ideal of how keyboard music was supposed to function versus string music. And in good fashion, I'm playing this on a keyboard instrument. The marimba, to me, is a keyboard instrument. I'm also playing it down an octave lower, but I am playing it in the original key, A minor. So today, I'm going to attempt to share with you Bach as a second language, right? Because the first language of the marimba is not Bach. The first language of the marimba is an entirely different world music that I'm not particularly trained in. But this instrument was born in Japan and the United States out of a love for contemporary music, new music. And while I learned a great deal about Bach in the times of myself playing new music, I find myself now trying to speak the language of the Baroque on this rather unwieldy instrument. So I welcome you to have your own opinions about it. If there's any purists here, I haven't actually met any in my life, but I assume they exist. Just
have an open mind and an open heart about it. It's taken me far. So with that, I'd like to play the A minor sonata. We will take a brief pause after that so I can catch my breath, and then we'll go on to the B minor partita. Thank you.

0: So yes, Sean is going to take a few minutes to catch his breath, rehydrate, pull out whatever unguents those magnificent hands need to continue, and there will be more Bach in about 7 or 8 minutes. I should mention, for anyone who is here in the gallery, the cafe is open. You are welcome to stop in and grab a beverage or something to nibble and bring it back to your seat for the second half of the concert. What you shouldn't do is take anything from the cafe into the galleries. What's going on in the galleries, for instance, in the Garfield galleries, is something that occurred in the first half of the 20th century and that we're now taking a very strong look at. African Americans were moving to Nordic countries. Some were there to visit or learn or perform, and some were relocating in search of a vastly different life. Nordic Utopia, there is a question mark in the exhibition title. African Americans in the 20th century is exploring the time and those places. This was organized by the National Nordic Museum in Seattle. This exhibition is the first comprehensive pan-Nordic show to illuminate the artists' motivations and their experiences abroad. The exhibition draws from several private and public collections in the United States and Nordic countries, including the National Gallery and the Smithsonian in Washington, D.C., the David C. Driskell Center at the University of Maryland, College Park, Moderna Mosquit in Stockholm, and the National Gallery of Denmark in Copenhagen. This exhibition in the Garfield Galleries remains on view for one more week. So if you haven't seen it, please enjoy. If you have, please tell your friends to come and enjoy it as well. You can experience in the Roland Galleries sprawling sculptural works made of cloth, human hair, scrap metal, wax, silk flowers, and other unorthodox materials in Peter Coyne, How Much a Heart Can Hold. This is on view through December 23rd in the Roland Gallery. This exhibition features more than a dozen works, several on display for the first time, serving as both a multi-decade exploration of the contemporary American sculptor and an ode to women's complexity and creativity. And for those of you who are missing spending time in the original Elvium building, this is a chance to revisit a person whose work has been a central part of the space outside our former performance space in Gallery 3. For information on these exhibitions and on other programs, please go to chazen.wisc.edu. You're free to get up and stretch for a bit, but don't wander too far. Sean will be back shortly with Bach and its doubles on Sunday afternoon live at the Chazen.
1: 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I am Buzz Kemper of Audio for the Arts. Our host, of course, is Laurie Skelton. 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And I am pleased to be able to bring these to you via all of the people involved. Noah Gilfillan and Maggie Gilfillan from Audio for the Arts, along with everybody at the Chazen Museum. And now let's resume our program. This once again is Sean Cleave in a program titled Bach on the Wrong Instrument.

0: Now, for those of you who might have heard a rumor that there was going to be one of the cello suites played today, things got in the way, but I can assure you that the next time Sean will be here, and he will be here, there will be a cello suite involved. The technical director for Sunday Afternoon Live at the Chazen is Noah Gefillin, with assistance today from Megan Gefillin. 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The Chazen Museum Concert Coordinator is Jamie Prey, with assistance today from Ella Mahaney, Haley Hart, and Emily Belson. 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I'm Laurie Skelton. Thank you for your open ears.
1: 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I am Buzz Kemper of Audio for the Arts. 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

0: 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We speak English and Scani, 98.7 WVMO, don't you know? 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
1: 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As having a known affinity for bicycles, Freddie Mercury would have just adored Monona. The city of Monona is a bronze-level bicycle-friendly community, certified by the Bicycle League of America. Monona first became a bicycle-friendly community in 2015, and in 2020, the city's award was renewed. The Bicycle Friendly Community Certification recognizes Monona for its commitment to creating transportation and recreational resources that benefit its residents of all ages and ability, while encouraging healthier and more sustainable transportation choices. So like Freddie would do, get on your bikes and ride. This has been a public service message from 98.7 WVMO.

0: Great songs, great singers, and big bands. That's what I call my show, heard each Sunday at 5 p.m. Rod Perry here, inviting you to join me for some great bands and singers. And most of the music comes from the big band era of the 1930s, 40s, and early 50s. It's GS2BB, heard only on WVMO-FM 98.7, the voice of Monona.
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Welcome to Old Time Echoes on WVMO. I'm Calvin Woodring with our co-host Mike Taboris, and you're listening to Monona Source for the very best old time music and a whole lot more. We started off our program this week with a track from Mark Schatz's 1992 album, Brand New Old Time Way. That track was called Goodbye, My Little Darling. And although Mark is an excellent banjo player and bassist, among other things, he was just dancing on that track. That was the sound of his feet. And Tim O'Brien on fiddle and singing vocals. Well, how about another one that features some percussive footwork? Here's the Pierre Schreier Band with a set of tunes, a valse clog, an Irish tune called Feral O'Gara, and La Chicanuse.

0: That was the Cajun Country Revival with a medley of tunes, Galope, and Alton's Two-Step, nice and trancy.
1: Yeah, the Cajun Country Revival has some members of Foghorn String Band, along with Jesse Leger and I think some of the Savoie family. Right before that, we heard from the Pierre Schreier Band. Well, since we played some Cajun music, I'd like to play something now from one of my favorite old Cajun bands. Here's the Hackberry Ramblers. I found online a really fun article that was written in 1997 by this guy, Michael Tisserand, describing the Grammy that the Hackberry Ramblers were nominated for in that year when they were all quite old in their 70s and on. And there was a funny scene in that article that was described in which the members of the Hackberry Ramblers met the band Hanson. Remember Hanson, Mike?
0: I do. Oh,
1: and apparently they were asked to do their own rendition of Mbop.
0: Oh, man.
1: Which they apparently tried to do as best they could. But that's a funny meeting of worlds there. The Hackberry Ramblers and Hanson. Anyway.
0: Why didn't you pick that one for this extract? That seems like the obvious choice.
1: I recommend that article. I think you can find it online. Okay, well, here's the Hackberry Ramblers with Dissatisfied.

0: James Bryan fiddling Real Foot Reel, which was composed by Bill Monroe. 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Stay tuned after this break. More music coming your way.
1: Hi, this is Leah Kimmel, Administrative Services Director for the City of Monona. 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
2: Hi, this is Willie Fredericks from City Hall. Let's be civil. Hi, this is Willie Fredericks from City Hall, and I'm talking with Scott Groff, the Monona Grove High School Counselor. Let's talk a little bit about being a high school counselor. I think we all maybe know the peripheral of what a counselor is, but I don't know if perhaps we know all the work that goes into it, and maybe someone who's coming into the high school doesn't realize maybe all the support they're getting from the counselor.
3: So it's like a stool that's got three legs. We do the academic support, we do the mental health / social emotional learning, and we do the post-secondary planning. So when students come into our office, whether it's them, their family members, or another staff member that's concerned about them, we could work with them on grades, prioritization, organization, and what they need to be successful in the classroom or working with their peers. And then mental health, social emotional is just getting more and more important these days. And so we work with students on self-regulation and different ways to set small, achievable goals in order to become more successful, to be able to, A, get in the building, get in the classroom, feel comfortable at lunch in those unsupervised settings, and to make the best person they are while they're 14 to 18 years old. And then the third leg is post-secondary. So what are you going to do after MG? We want you to have a plan. We want you to be successful. And we want to have the experiences, whether it's classes, clubs, sports, volunteering, and what you do for work and inside and outside the classroom, so that you are the best person and that you're ready to be successful leaving MG in the 4K-12 bubble and going off on your own after you graduate.
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0: Welcome back to Old Time Echoes. That was the great Norman Blake playing Bully of the Town from a 1972 album called Back Home in Sulphur Springs.
1: Well, you're listening to Old Time Echoes, where we like to play the old stuff and the new old stuff. Right now, how about some brand new music? Here's a band called The Lost Keys, which includes Tricia Spencer and Howard Raines and some other members of their family. While we're on the subject of bullies, let's play a song from their new album. Here's Big Bad Bill.

0: Kenny Baker with Big Sandy River. And before that, AJ Srubis with some new music, the A&J Polka. We kind of feel like he's in his Kenny Baker phase at
1: yeah,
0: the moment.
1: Yeah, I think he feels that way too.
0: Yeah.
1: Well, he's an amazing fiddler. And that actually, that tune is one of his own composition. Look out for that album of his. It's called Rough and Rowdy. It'll be out on September 3rd.
0: Can't wait.
1: Well, last week, Mike was playing some music from the June Apple recording label, who have just released a lot of their back catalog on Bandcamp. Let's play some more stuff from that record label right now. Here's a group called the Payroll Boys, who were from Letcher County, Kentucky, and were active in the late 70s. Here's a piece called Dryland Fishin'.

0: Missouri's Taylor McBain with the Kansas City Rag. And right before that, David Holt playing the Mornin' Blues song from Uncle Dave Macon, that from a re-release of an old record of his that came out on the June Apple label.
1: Well, stay tuned. We got more old-time music coming up right after this break.
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1: Pat O'Neill with a moment for Monona on WVMO. You have a text. It's probably Bill saying he forgot to get the spaghetti sauce at Fribonis, or it's Jill saying she can't pick up the boys at Winnequa. Should you take a quick look? Nope. In fact, take the temptation away. Turn your phone off, put it on silent, put your phone in the back seat, don't even bring it. Do whatever you can to take the distraction away and focus on the task at hand, driving and not running into stuff. A public service message from 98.7 WVMO.

0: Welcome back to Old Time Echoes. That was Milton Brown and the musical Brownies playing Keep a Knockin', But You Can't Come In. From
1: Kinda Busy, So You Can't Come In.
0: That one is from 1936 on A-side. That was a band that played pretty regularly on KTAT in Fort Worth and played dances at the Crystal Springs Dance Pavilion in Fort Worth.
1: Must have been a pretty cool scene, I think. Great stuff, Mike.
0: Up next, here's a ripper. It's the Bing Brothers Band playing Sandy River Bell.
2: A little bit of Sandy River Bell?
3: Yep. Yeah.

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Left.

0: Fiddlin' Doc Roberts, accompanied by Asa Martin on guitar, with Martha Campbell.
1: That one from 1929. And before that, an Aaron Jonah Lewis and Thomas Bailey version of Tugboat from an album they did that was just a live recording session in 2012. Up next, here's a tune from banjoist Lee Sexton from Letcher County, Kentucky. Great two-finger thumb lead banjo player. Here he is playing Fox Chase.

0: That was Lee Sexton with Fox Chase. It's a great two-finger thumb lead banjo.
1: You've reached the end of another episode of Old Time Echoes. Thanks for listening this week. We'll send you off with a waltz. This one from the band Lone Pinon, who have a brand new album out. It's called Hot Carne Seca. And the waltz is the Sunset Waltz.

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Hello and welcome to the 521st edition of Great Songs, Great Singers, and Big Bands. I'm Rod Perry, your musical host, doing the duties as usual and helping you remember the music of the Big Band era as we bring you sounds mainly from the 1930s, 40s, and 50s. We are smack in the middle of the dog days of August, but we're staying cool with Ray Anthony and his orchestra, and all of me.

Louis Armstrong got the vocals started with a kiss, followed by Ella Fitzgerald's Dreams. Glad to have you aboard for another trip back in time to the music of the swing era. We continue our journey with Frank Sinatra trying to find his way.

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Now we go south of the equator to Brazil. It's Up to the Break with Xavier Fugat and his orchestra.

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We're back with the second segment of GS2BB for this week, and we're so glad you could join us, just as Perry Como did on this enchanted evening. In case you hadn't noticed, we're here on WVMO-FM each week at this same hour. I'm Rod, and if we could just get Harry James to play his trumpet, and if we could get Rosemary Clooney to sing, why, everything would be great. And we can, and it is.

0: swing with us, so everybody come on and sing with us. The Flat Feet Fuji with the floor and floor. 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The Flat Feet Fuji with the floor and floor. 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The floor joy, the floor joy, the floor joy, the floor joy. Man,
1: look out, man.
0: That's a killer.
1: Man, that's a killer. Just play that again, man.
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Oh, the Flat Feet Flugee by Slim and Slam. Slim Gaylord and Slam Stewart was one of the great novelty tunes of the big band era. Then Count Basie's big band played Mean to Me while Sarah Vaughan sang. And now on a more serious note, and appropriate for any day of the week, here's Kate Smith.

Kate Smith singing God Bless America, why, that's good just any old time. Wrapping up this segment, it's the Enoch Light Orchestra.

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1: Hi, I'm Bill Graff from Copse Avenue, and this is The Lake Loop. I've been driving up and down Wisconsin for a book project the past couple of years, and I do mean up and down. Just outside of Wausau recently, I turned onto the road less traveled toward a trail well graveled and climbed to the top of Tim's Hill, the highest natural point in Wisconsin. Oh, stop laughing, Colorado. Granted, it's no Rocky Mountain high, but having departed from the Lake Michigan shore, our state's lowest point, I had achieved peak elevation gain, Badger Division. When you travel the state literally from bottom to top, and laterally from Beloit to Bayfield, the locals want to know where you're from. Some folks from Monona tend to say Madison, because more people know where that is. I tend not to say Madison because people not only know where it is, but have their preconceived notions of what it is. Once you get outside the city limits, you encounter an attitude about Madison, and sometimes, I gotta say, we bring it on our

0: Main County cocoon, that PhD may not be the BFD you think it is. Thanks for riding along on this segment of the Lake Loop. I'm Bill Graff. Until next time, on your left.
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Their brands were still on fire and their hooves were made of steel. 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

0: We are already into part three of Great Songs, Great Singers, and Big Bands. My name is Rod, behind the WVMO microphone, as we always are at this time of the week. Our music restart featured Vaughn Monroe and his orchestra, and that deep baritone Vaughn Monroe voice. Now it's Frank Sinatra encore time on the show, and we turn to a Capitol Records album he recorded in 1960 with Nelson Riddle and his orchestra, entitled Nice and Easy. All the songs were sung as ballads, the title song, plus Fools Rush In, I've Got a Crush on You, and this one, written by Haven Gillespie and J. Fred Coots, and sung superbly by Frank Sinatra.
1: You

Benny Goodman and the band with a Johnny Mercer tune, Goody Goody, recorded by many, many artists over the years. Now it's Ella Fitzgerald's turn for an encore, and it's an Irving Berlin song.

Moon Over Naples, the title song from a Billy Vaughn album, also recorded with lyrics by Al Martino later on, and entitled Spanish Eyes. Not sure how that worked out, because I thought Naples was in Italy, not Spain. Well, anyway, it's a nice tune with or without lyrics.

we've come around to the end of another session of great songs, great singers, and big bands on our 521st get-together here on the Voice of Monona. We had no idea when we started the show that it would carry on for so long. We're sure glad it has, on a station that's not afraid to play music that appeals to real people in many different walks of life. Stay tuned for DJ Shotsky's Polka Time, coming up in about an hour. And don't miss the award-winning This Week in Music History with Jeff Perry, Wednesday night at 8 and again Saturday morning at 9. Now the Tommy Dorsey Orchestra takes us home. It's Song of India.

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0: Hello, Monona. 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
1: That's what, 3 years then? We're going on our fourth year? Wow. And we still have got a lot more jazz we can play. Well, as you all know, Aretha Franklin died this week. And I was going to play a tribute to her anyway because she was so ill. But I couldn't find much of anything because her style of music really isn't traditional jazz. But I did find one song that I kind of liked. And we're going to play that next. It's with Aretha Franklin. You've probably seen it in the movie with the Blues Brothers when she owned that cafe that she sang at. This is really a good one.

0: Aretha and Elvis both died the same day, August 17th. Can you just imagine the gospel music that's going on right now?
1: Up in heaven, I take it. Well, when I was searching that song, I knew I had it by her, but I didn't know where. And I'm going through the album. I found another one that it isn't sung by anybody, but I couldn't resist playing it because it's one of my favorites. And I know this isn't traditional jazz again, but this is good blues. And this is the Blues Brothers, Chicago.

0: And of course, this evening I'm playing a lot of songs to tribute Aretha Franklin. So we're going to be playing a female vocalist. And next up we have Maxine Sullivan with the Scott Hamilton's group singing I Got a Right to Sing the Blues and Loch Lomond.
1: Scott Hamilton.
2: Scott Hamilton, you know, he's the father of the Olympians. Not the same Scott Hamilton you're talking about, but we have a Scott Hamilton in this area, in McFarland.

gentlemen, I have a request to do the song that sort of put me on the map. Oh, I hate to think about it. But anyway, I'm not even going to mention it. It goes like this. One. About there. I know nobody out there is old enough to remember. Oh, boy.

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6: Our next singer is Barbara Lee, and she's playing with Ed Pulse's band, or singing with Ed Pulse's band. And this is a young lady that got a nice voice. And Marianne and I saw her years ago in Chicago when she was singing with the Bob Skobiork band. She's going to be singing After You've Gone, Singing the Blues, and Who's Sorry Now?

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2: The cup plant is a wildlife bubbler. Hi, this is Brian from the Alda Leopold Nature Center with a friendly phenology update. The cup plant is easy to spot because it can grow up to 8 feet tall. This native perennial has sturdy leaves joined at the stem that create a small cup that can hold rainwater. The cup plant is a valuable source of water that attracts wildlife such as birds, insects, and even frogs. Its sunny yellow flowers bloom from midsummer into September and provide a source of nectar for pollinators late into the season. When the nights get cold in late September, the plant will start to produce seeds that goldfinches are eager to eat. Known for its medicinal properties, indigenous communities use the roots of the cup plant to treat liver and spleen disorders, back and chest pains, stomach aches, hemorrhages, and nausea. Cup plants also have culinary uses, as the young leaves can be cooked in the spring. Like its cousin, the compass plant, hardened sap from the cup plant can be used as chewing gum to freshen breath. Visit us for a hike or take a walk around your neighborhood looking for cup plants holding water in the prairie. For more information,

And our last two songs tonight are Lee Wiley singing with the Eddie Condon Group, Someone to Watch Over Me, and The Man I Love.

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3: 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Let's start with some songs about four-legged critters out there in the wild, starting with Lester Schuft and the Country Dutchman and the dog.